0: SRN News. A new poll on forgiveness, correspondent Michael Harrington reporting.
1: It comes from the American Bible Society, and it reveals that 40% of Americans say they have a hard time forgiving people who do them wrong. A lot of people have a hard time forgiving themselves as well, 26% of men and 33% of women. Even more troubling, 20% of people who self-identify as Christians and attend church regularly believe that they have committed sins that not even God will forgive. Michael Harrington reporting.
0: New research indicates that while many Americans are religious, they're moving away from membership in traditional institutions. Professor Laura Yerez of Michigan State University says our research reveals that there is a vibrant ecosystem of people learning about religion in their leisure time. Across America, increasing numbers of people learn about religion through media, cultural productions, and digital networks. This is SRN News. The Senate voted twice this week to move forward on legislation to overhaul the rules and financing around the nation's college sports. Bob Agnew reports.
2: There aren't many things more American than college sports, and swirling financial changes have caught the attention of lawmakers. They're taking steps to try and put in guardrails around skyrocketing spending, prevent constant legal battles, and restore order to what the bill's supporters call chaos in athletic programs, and final votes could come as soon as next week. Bob Agnew reporting.
0: Mississippi will assemble the state's largest law enforcement presence for a college football game this weekend. That's part of heightened security in place around the stadium and off campus for the much-anticipated game on Saturday night against LSU and former Rebels coach Lane Kiffin. More details at srnnews.com. From Washington, I'm Keith Peters.
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4: And a good Friday evening to you. Have you got a good afternoon? I hope. Got off work maybe a little bit early, got home, got some supper. Got a few chores done, and maybe now you're relaxing, getting ready for a Friday evening, and preparing for what you're going to do on Saturday. I'm thinking I'm going to watch my grandson play a soccer game in the morning, and then come back and get some work done, study for my Sunday school lesson, and be ready for church on Sunday morning. I hope you've got plans as well. Thank you again for listening to 91.5 FM, WTBI.org, on the World Wide Web. 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Right now in Greenville, there are a few clouds around, but basically it's a very nice evening. Checking the temperature again, it should have come down a bit since the sun went down, and sure enough, it's 89 degrees as opposed to 91 when it was an hour ago. Still 89 degrees outside, and you still have a slight chance for some thunder showers in the area. Tomorrow should be a high temperature of 90 degrees, should start off sunny, and then maybe go to a slight chance for some showers in the afternoon. Saturday night, a 50% chance of showers and 70 degrees the Lord's Day, 86 degrees and 30% chance of showers in the afternoon. Monday, though, starts off, it's going to be a good chance for having a really nice day. 90 degrees and some showers in the evening. Swatcho family is coming to sing for us, Never Like Never Before. The Blackwood Brothers, Angels Watching Over Me, and the Epleys will sing I Know, I Know. The Spears will come along with Heaven Will Be Worth It, and the Rochesters, Living Water. New tradition as for me and my house. So stay with us, won't you?

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1: With SRN News, I'm Keith Peters in Washington. A major move involving President Trump and a few mainstream media outlets. Correspondent Laura Winters reports.
2: President Trump says because of all the fake news being reported, he is banning CNN, MS Now, and Politico from the White House, effective immediately.
3: There may be others to join him, and maybe they can get better and would like to have men. But our country has to have honest news. You know, you don't have a country unless you have, as I say, borders, good voting. We're straightening them out.
2: Laura Winters reporting.
1: It's the administration's latest test of constitutional First Amendment protections. President Trump says he has a deal with Denmark to bolster the U.S. military presence in Greenland after months of threatening to take the island by force from the NATO ally. Trump, in a social media post announcing the deal, said the agreement gives the U.S. permanent control over security and all other needs in Greenland, completely addressing all of our many U.S. concerns. The latest revelation about artificial intelligence is an AI model building the next version of itself.
4: Anthropic says its AI model, Claude, is leading 26% of the company's model research and development. While it's not working completely autonomously, Claude is helping develop a more intelligent version of Claude, effectively building its own successor. Anthropic says from a high-level prompt, Claude can now complete most of a given task end-to-end, while still being under human supervision. Anthropic CEO Dario Amodei has led calls for a slowdown in the technology's development over safety concerns, emphasizing the importance of transparency and public understanding of AI advancements. I'm Ben Thomas.
1: On Wall Street, the Dow down by 95 points, the S&P 500 up by 12. This is SRN News.
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0: Hello, this is Pastor Doug Benton right here at Tabernacle Baptist Church in Greenville, South Carolina. 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Our mission has always been to provide a safe, loving, and faith-centered environment for children who have nowhere else to turn. Since 1962, Tabernacle Children's Home has given a secure place for children to grow, learn, and experience God's love. Our current facility is now not in compliance with many codes. 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They're unable to continue to sleep in this current building. A project of this magnitude requires partnership from many. Your generous gift will translate into walls, rooms, and a foundation of stability. 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
1: With SR News, I'm Keith Peters in Washington. A major move involving President Trump and a few mainstream media outlets. Correspondent Laura Winters reports.
2: President Trump says because of all the fake news being reported, he is banning CNN, MS Now, and Politico from the White House, effective immediately.
3: There may be others to join him, and maybe they can get better and would like to have him in. But our country has to have honest news. You know, you don't have a country unless you have, as I say, borders, good voting. We're straightening them out.
2: Laura Winters reporting.
1: It's the administration's latest test of constitutional First Amendment protections. President Trump says he has a deal with Denmark to bolster the U.S. military presence in Greenland after months of threatening to take the island by force from the NATO ally. Trump, in a social media post announcing the deal, said the agreement gives the U.S. permanent control over security and all other needs in Greenland, completely addressing all of our many U.S. concerns. The latest revelation about artificial intelligence is an AI model building the next version of itself.
4: Anthropic says its AI model, Claude, is leading 26% of the company's model research and development. While it's not working completely autonomously, Claude is helping develop a more intelligent version of Claude, effectively building its own successor. Anthropic says from a high-level prompt, Claude can now complete most of a given task end-to-end, while still being under human supervision. Anthropic CEO Dario Amodei has led calls for a slowdown in the technology's development over safety concerns, emphasizing the importance of transparency and public understanding of AI advancements. I'm Ben Thomas.
1: On Wall Street, the Dow down by 95 points, the S&P 500 up by 12. This is SRN News. A missionary is joining the U.S. Commission on International Religious Freedom.
5: Andrew Brunson spent 2 years in a prison in Turkey before President Trump helped secure his release in 2018. Now he's joining an organization that tracks religious persecution around the globe and advises the government. Brunson was arrested by Turkish authorities and accused of being a terrorist. Turkey is becoming increasingly hostile to Christians under President Recep Erdogan, who is promoting conservative Islam. Michael Harrington reporting.
1: South Korea plans to approve abortion pills for the first time, deepening debates over abortion in a country that until recently had imposed strict rules on the procedure. The government says it will allow the drugs to be used by women who are up to 9 weeks pregnant by the first quarter of 2027. Officials say that for the 2 years, abortion pills will be directly prescribed and dispensed by doctors. This is SRN News. Stocks finish mixed as Treasury yields rise and oil prices swing. We hear more on today's market activity from financial correspondent Seth Sutel reporting from New York City.
6: Wall Street closed out an up-and-down week with a mixed finish. The S&P 500 rose 0.2% Friday. The Dow fell 95 points. That's about 0.2%. The Nasdaq Composite added 0.4%. Most stocks fell on Wall Street. Pressure picked up on the stock market as the yield on the 10-year Treasury climbed back above 5%. The 10-year yield is one of the most important benchmarks in finance. It helps set rates on all kinds of loans, including home mortgages. Early this week, the yield topped 5% for the first time since 2023. Brent crude briefly dropped below $102 a barrel before pulling back above $103. Seth Sutel, New York.
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And I was just thinking sort of the contradiction I just said. This is your preaching station for the Upstate, and we hope you enjoy the music. Well, good music always complements good preaching, and that's what we try to do here. Introduce the preaching with good music so that your heart will be ready for the message of God. Again, outside of our studios, we're looking at the forecast, and right now we have cooled off a few degrees. I think there's some storms going through the area. Right now at 83 degrees outside of our studios with some thunderstorms in the area, and that'll our low temperature tonight will be 71. A high of 90 tomorrow, so be careful of that. And with a good chance for some showers through the evening as well. Same situation on Sunday, 86 will be our high. Stay with us now and enjoy the good music. Lots of good things coming up for you. We're so glad we can be here for you. Pray for us as Share-a-thon comes up. We've got a lot of things going on. So, exciting times right here at WTBI.

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3: Thank you and greetings, radio friends. What a joy and privilege it is to come to your place of listening and share together with you another Harvest Time Gospel broadcast. I praise the Lord for this open door, this heaven-bought privilege that our Lord allows us day after day together by the radio and study His precious Word. I trust that if it's at all possible, you'll take the time out, get your Bible, and let's open the Word of God together and allow the Holy Spirit to speak to our heart from the Word of God today. We'll continue our study in the book of Matthew chapter 14, on the feeding of the 5,000 men plus women and children with a little lad's lunch of 5 barley loaves and 2 fishes. And we're continuing to look at God's plan of feeding the hungry multitude. We've looked first of all at the problem, and we saw a threefold problem. We saw that the period is late. We saw that the place is desert, and we saw the people we're hungry. And again, I say to you, that is a picture of our generation spiritually. This day of the dispensation of the church is swiftly coming to a close. There's not a lot of real bread of God from heaven being put out to this hungry world. And the people are hungry. They're trying everything to find some satisfaction for that gnawing hunger that goes on inside them. But we look not only at the problem, we looked at the proclamations. We saw, first of all, in verse number 15, the proclamation of the disciples. Their proclamation was, "Send the multitude away, that they may go into town and buy themselves victuals." Don't bother us. Do not burden us with their situation, their condition. Send them to town so we can go home and let them take care of themselves. But then there's the proclamation of the Lord Jesus Christ. He said in verse number 16, "They need not depart. Give ye them to eat." Do not send them away hungry. Feed them. And then we began looking at the plan. We saw the problem, we saw the proclamation, and we saw the plan. What is God's plan for feeding this hungry multitude? Number one, there was inventory. Our Lord said, "What have you got?" Well, they started talking about what they do not have, but our Lord's question was, "What have you got?" And so finally they said, "There's a little lad here that's got 5 loaves and 2 fishes." But then one of the disciples who was speaking added the statement, "But what is that among so many?" Another disciple said, "Lord, it would take 200 pennies worth to feed this crowd." What they're saying is, "We do not have it. We just cannot do it. Lord, you're asking too much of us." And again, I say to you, that's the way it may seem to those of us who are saved and the few churches across our world that have the bread of God from heaven. And you're the commander of the Great Commission to go into all the world and preach the gospel to every creature. But I want to tell you, our Lord knows what He's doing, and little is much when God is in it. But then our Lord said, "Bring them hither to me." In God's plan, we learn, first of all, there's inventory. What have you got? Number two, there's investment. Bring what you have to the Lord. And so they find the little lad and the little lunch. They bring them to the Lord Jesus Christ. And then the Lord gets down on His level and talks him into doing what probably he did not plan to do, and perhaps even he did not even want to do in the beginning. And that was to give up his lunch. He knew what he could do with it. He had plans for that lunch, just like many of you have plans for your life. And you know what you can do with it. But the thing is, you don't know what God could do if he could get it out of your hands into his hand. And so our Lord says to the little lad, "Bring me your lunch." And the Lord coaches him into doing so. And if I could make the illustration, the lad could have got the lunch in 5 inches of the Lord's hand, and it would have never changed. You see, getting close does not count in this thing of surrender and giving to God. You've got to go all the way. And so he lays the lunch in the Lord's hands, takes his hands off and backs away to see what God will do with his lunch. Let me say this, and again, I wish I could illustrate it in such a manner you would really comprehend it. But many times we want to keep our hands on our life, but God will never put his touch and his transformation upon our lives as long as our hands are at the control. We've got to put it in his hand and take our hand off of it. And so the little lad puts the lunch in the Lord's hand. He backs up to see what God will do with it. You say, preacher, what did the Lord do with it? He did the same thing with it he would do with your life. Very simple. Do not miss it. Number one, he took it. Dear friend, he will take your lunch, your life, if you'll give it to him today. But not only did he take it, but second, he touched it. And oh, what a touch it was that he put upon that lunch. And again, what a touch he can put upon your life. But I want you to notice a third thing. He took it, he touched it, and he transformed it. He made something out of that lunch that the little lad could have never made out of that lunch. He made something out of that lunch that the large multitude could not have made out of that lunch. He made something out of that lunch that the lad's mother and dad could not have made out of it. You say, what are you saying, preacher? I'm saying the same thing is true about your life. The Lord can take your life, if you put it in his hands, and make something out of your life that you could never make out of it yourself. He can make something out of your life that the church, the preacher, and others cannot make out of it. He can make something out of your life that your parents could not make out of it. So my friend, what I'm saying to you today is, God wants your lunch. He wants you not only to inventory it, what have you got, but invest. Take what you've got and bring it to the Lord Jesus Christ. Put it in his hand. Take your hands off and then back up and watch the Lord as he multiplies it and then uses it for the glory and honor of his own self. Now, I want you to notice a third thing. Not only there's inventory and there's investment, but there's involvement. You see, everybody in this story had orders from God for something to do. The little lad was to give his lunch. The disciples were to make the multitude sit down in numbers of 50. And one of the gospel writers said 50s and hundreds. Now, Bible numbers have an important part in the study of the Word of God. I know you can overdo it, but I love this. There are five loaves. Five is a number of grace. There are two fishes. Two is a number of testimony. And then when you add the five and two together, you have seven. That's a number of completeness. So if you've ever experienced grace, if you will tell it, then God will make that all that is needed to feed the hungry soul of someone else. Paul never got tired of telling. It was on the Damascus Road about noonday, and he gave the experience of his salvation. Friend, if you have an experience of grace, if you'll tell it, it'll be sufficient for somebody. Then God said, set them down in the number of 50. 50 is the number of the New Testament church. Set them down in the local church. And by the way, some of you may not appreciate what I'm saying, but if you're too busy to set down in that local church at the feet of the man of God that has fresh bread from heaven for your soul, then my friend, you're too busy. God said to the disciples, make the multitude sit down in numbers of 50 and 100. So the little lad, his job was to give the lunch. Then the Lord's job for the disciples was make the multitude sit down. The job of the multitude was to sit down. And when they sat down, the Lord took those five loaves and two fishes, and he blessed them, he broke them, and he gave to the disciples. And the disciples bestowed that upon the multitude. So there is the inventory. What have you got? There is the investment. Bring it hither to me. There is the involvement. The lad gave to the Lord. The Lord gave to the disciples. And the disciples gave to the multitude. The Lord took the lunch. He touched it, he transformed it, and he will do the same thing with your life if you'll put it in his hands. Not only we see the problem, the proclamation, and we see the plan, but number four, I want you to notice quickly the proof. Did it work? I give you two things. Number one, if you're going to walk through this crowd before the meal was served, you would have picked up conversations like, boy, I'm hungry. I'm about to starve. But if you went through after they had eaten, you might get such groans as people make when they have overeaten and they're full. So the few multitude serves as evidence that the plan of the Lord worked. Everyone ate until they were all filled. Everybody is satisfied. But not only there's the field multitude that testifies that his plan works, but there are the fragments that remained. The Lord said to the disciples, don't waste anything. Gather up the scraps. No doubt they grabbed the little lad's basket and they filled up the basket with scraps. They grabbed another and another and another. And until finally when they had finished picking up the scraps, they had 12 baskets full. And someone said, well, preacher, tell me, what did the Lord do with those 12 baskets? Well, I'll answer your question if you answer mine. What I want to know is, where did they get those other 11 baskets? You see, I do not know, and you do not know. That's not my responsibility. They could not run to the store and buy them, but God's part is taking care of the rest of the need. My responsibility is to do what God tells me to do. Give my lunch. And whatever the results are, God will have everything else that's needed to carry out his program. So there are the 12 basketfuls of scrap. Now, from studying the Bible, I read in the Word of God where Jesus said, give, and it shall be given unto you. And upon that principle, I am convinced that the Lord gave back the 12 baskets full to the lad. Can you imagine going home and explaining to his mama how these 12 basketfuls of scraps came from one basketful of food? You say, what are you saying, preacher? Well, look at the principle of it. What is the moral of this story? May I say to you, it starts out with a little lad. Would someone name this boy for me? His name is unknown. He's a common lad. And then the common lad has a common lunch. Just a little insignificant lad and an insufficient lunch. Not a rich man's lunch, but a poor man's lunch, a fisherman's lunch. 5 loaves and 2 little fishes. But when this little lad, this insignificant lad, brings this insufficient lunch to the infinite Lord, then God takes it, transforms it, and then you see, my friend, the result is there are those leftovers. So you got a little lad, a little lunch, a great big Lord, and a whole lot of leftovers. The reason I love this story so much, I surrendered to preach when I was 18. When I was 20 years old, I preached from this text in my home church one Sunday morning. And I went across the front rows of the church saying with the Lord, what have you got? What have you got? What have you got? What have you got? And I went on and preached the message, but it's like the Lord stopped with me like a broke record. What have you got? And I gave my lunch to the Lord. And he's fed multitude after multitude. Sinner, would you bring your lunch and give it to him today? Saved person, you've got a lunch, your life. Would you pick it up and bring it to Jesus and give it to him today? Father, take the word. Use it to your glory. I pray in Jesus' name. Amen and amen.
1: 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It's harvest.
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2: Are you starving the Holy Spirit to death? Serious business. Because if he's starving to death, you're fixing to fail. You're fixing to die spiritually. We've got to get serious about believing what God says. Jesus is telling the Pharisees here that they had a major problem. They were just trying to live for God without the truth of the Scriptures abiding in them. You know, I got a problem with a lot of Christians who are really trying to work hard, but they're working on nothing. They work, but they never feed themselves the Word of God. How can the Holy Spirit work through you with no Scriptures in? Serious business. Of course, Jesus was the Word made flesh that dwelt among them. They were rejecting him as Messiah. These were the men who knew the Old Testament better than anybody else, and they missed him. They missed him. Let me ask you, you got enough of the Bible in you that you won't miss the Holy Spirit when he speaks? Or will it just fly by you like a fly flying in the wind? Are you listening? It's serious business not to study the Word of God. It's serious business not to read the Word of God. You need it abiding in you through the Holy Spirit. If the Word of God is in your heart and you study it faithfully, you'll believe in Jesus and in his Word of truth. Believing means that you will trust, follow, and obey. Not just what you like, but all of it. Every bit of it. Jesus is life, and in him is abundant life. Some of y'all are not happy, and I'm going to tell you why you're not happy. Some of y'all would rather fight and argue and grumble than get along. Let me tell you why. Simply because you don't have that abundant life because you're starving the Holy Spirit to death. Some of you come to church and say, I'll be glad when this is over. I'm bored to death. Let me tell you why you're bored to death. You're empty. You're running on absolute empty. You can't enjoy the things of God because you're at a deficit of the Word of God. You know why most people get mad at the preacher? Because they're running on empty. Preacher preaches the truth and they blow up. Have fried preacher for lunch. Well, I hope you get stuffed. It's enough for me to go around, trust me. Plenty of it go around. Let me tell you something. You get mad at the preacher, the Sunday school teacher, because they tell you the truth and you don't have enough scripture in you to know that it's the truth. You think it's a lie because you hadn't studied the Word of God. If you'd been studying the Word of God and got ahead of the preacher, when the preacher preached, you wouldn't have gotten mad at him. You'd have jumped up and shouted with him. When's the last time you said amen? And we'll give you a chance right now. Everybody, on the count of three, say amen. One, two, three.
3: Amen.
1: Praise God, we might have revival. You know why you say amen? Let it be so. Man, Sean's on the ball today. She must have fed him more than Cheerios this morning. Amen. Let it be so. If you know it's true, you'll say amen and you'll say, let it be so. Preacher, preach it. Let it be so. It's the truth. It's the way. It's the life. It's the right thing. Jesus is the life, and in him is abundant life, and we must keep our heart and mind filled with the Word of God, overflowing with Scriptures, so the truth's abiding in us, so we'll be excited for him. Somebody said, I got to change churches. That preacher just don't excite me. It ain't the preacher's fault. If all you're living off of is what I give you Sunday morning, Sunday night, Wednesday night, you're going to starve to death. Not because I'm a bad preacher, but you need it every day. Every single day.
2: It's not the preacher. If you knew the scriptures, you'd be saying, man, he's preaching the truth. Amen. He's preaching the truth. Glory to God. Hallelujah. Preacher. Some of y'all are sitting out there like, I'm not too sure about that. Well, that's because you didn't study your Bible. You don't know the truth. The truth will excite you. If it's abiding in you, it's going to flow out of you. If joy is not flowing out of you and steam is pouring off of you, it's because you're not studying the Word of God. Because the truth will set you free from yourself. And you know who our biggest problem is. It ain't the preacher. It ain't that person you're married to. It ain't them children you birthed in this world. Your biggest enemy is you. And if you can get over yourself by the power of the Word of God, God can do something with you. He can make something out of you. He'll take your life and do something. Then the last word I want to share with you, now you'll say amen. Oh, look at Deuteronomy chapter 17, verse 19. And it shall be with him, and he shall read therein all the what? Days of his life. That he may learn to fear. That word doesn't mean be scared of. It means to respect. To respect the Lord, to fear the Lord his God. Notice the personal pronoun his. His God. He's your God. If he's your God, you better be learning of him. Hey, it's going to be a shame if you go to heaven and you meet Jesus for the second time. First time you met him is the day you got saved. And if that's the last time you've met him since the day you got saved, you'd be shocked when you get to heaven and meet him and say, oh, is that Jesus? You know why you'll say that? Because you had to study the Word of God and know who he is. When I get to heaven, I want to recognize him face to face. Say amen. I'm going to say, that's the Jesus I've been reading about for 60, 70, 80 years. That's him. I know him because that's what I read in the Bible. The Bible told me who he was. You may not know him from the way he looks, but when he opens his mouth, you'll know his words. I've heard that before somewhere. Hey, I've heard somebody say that before. Yeah, you heard God say it in his word. But if you don't read that word, how are you going to know his words and what he says? The Bible's not a buffet that you pick from and leave off what you do and don't like. You got to read it all and learn of him to keep all the words of his law and these statutes and what? Do them. If you don't know them, you can't do it. If you know them, you can do it. That's why I said study his word. Every day, all of the scriptures. I met a fellow one time. I said, you been reading your Bible? He said, yeah, I read the book of John. I said, the book of John? He said, yeah, I've read it 752 times. I said, have you ever read 1 John? He said, no, I just like John. I said, you never read Revelation? No, I like John. He said, you ain't never read Genesis? No, I like John. I said, well, you know, it's a whole, you know, go to a buffet if all you ever get's the pudding and you never get no chicken and mashed taters and green beans, you're missing out. You're missing out. Because when I go to a buffet, I try to try it all. What are y'all laughing at? Some of y'all look like y'all tried it all too. I'm not the only one. But it's good to have a variety. It's good to know the whole buffet. Say amen. Folks, if you don't know more than just the book of John, you're missing out. Because there's so much more from Genesis to Revelation. I liked what a lady said last night testifying on a TV program. She said, I love the whole Bible, Genesis to the genuine leather. From Genesis to the genuine leather. You got to know it all, folks. It's a big story. It's a lot in there. People go to Bible Institute, they tell me quite often, man, I didn't know that was in there. I never heard of that before. Hey, that's because you come and study the Word of God. You took time out of your schedule. You saw God's words more important than your activities. Ooh, let me say that one again since I didn't get an amen. You love God's word more than you do your own activities. Folks, you're going to spend forever with him. Forever. It's going to be a shame you go to heaven and you never read his book. That's bad enough. Let me tell you one even worse. If you go to heaven, you read his book, but you never studied it. You never studied it to learn what it all means and how to put it all together. It's a big story. And it gets you from glory to glory. Say amen. But not only will it get you from glory to glory, it'll get others from glory to glory. Say amen. Others will be saved. Lives will be changed. Moses said that the Lord commanded, read it all and do it all every day of your life. It's not an option. It's a God directive. You have to do it. Do what he says in his word to do. Avoid what he says to avoid. Laws are from God to man. Statutes are laws from man to man. And he says, daily study to do them all. To do them all. Folks, all is all is ever going to mean. Can't get any plainer than that. The question to you this morning is to be honest with yourself. This world's not honest with itself. I can't watch the news anymore because it just tears my nerves up all the lies they tell. Now, if you can watch the news and it not bother you, you need to study your Bible.
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6: With SRN News, I'm Keith Peters in Washington. President Trump says the U.S., Denmark, and Greenland have made a deal over security.
7: President Trump says he has reached an understanding with Denmark that addresses U.S. security concerns over Greenland, saying the U.S. will be very protective of what he calls this large and highly strategic parcel of land. Denmark's prime minister confirmed a deal will be signed by three governments next week during the U.N. General Assembly. Trump says the agreement gives the United States permanent control over security in Greenland, and that his administration will immediately begin developing a larger military presence there. Since the beginning of his second term, the president has repeatedly said he wants the U.S. to buy Greenland or take it over. The announcement suggests an understanding may have been reached that could bring an end to what has been viewed as an existential crisis by Denmark. Jennifer King, Washington.
6: President Trump announced Friday that all 50 states will join in on a program set to provide most favored nation pricing to some drugs within the Medicaid program, bringing the net price of selected drugs down to prices paid in certain other countries. Mississippi Governor Tate Reeves says the president's plan to help states get favored nation pricing on prescription drugs is so good, everybody join.
8: We put 50 governors in this room. I don't think we could all agree that today was Friday. But all 50 states are participating in this opportunity to cut prescription drug costs at the state level in Medicaid programs, and that speaks to how big of a deal this is.
6: Puerto Rico and the District of Columbia are included in the deal. President Trump says he is barring CNN, MS Now, and Politico from the White House due to what he called unfavorable coverage. On Wall Street, the Dow down by 95 points, the NASDAQ rose 104, the S&P advanced 12. This is SRN News. Massachusetts goes all in on transgenderism.
9: The Trump administration says Medicaid will no longer pay for sex change operations and other so-called gender care for children. This has prompted Democratic Governor Maura Healey to announce that Massachusetts will cover those procedures with state dollars, adding that, quote, residents must have access to the life-saving, gender-affirming health care they need and deserve. Experts estimate the effort will cost the state millions. Michael Harrington reporting.
6: Some good news for Christians in Pakistan, where persecution has been severe for decades. International Christian Concern says registered blasphemy cases have fallen by roughly two-thirds this year, down to just 13 so far in 2026. Blasphemy-related riots and attacks, which averaged more than seven per year between 2021 and 2024, dropped to just one during the past 12 months. This is SRN News. The Trump administration says millions of dollars have been misspent by the leading homeless agency in Los Angeles. It's accused of waste, fraud, and abuse.
10: HUD Secretary Scott Turner accusing the L.A. Homeless Services Authority of fraud to the tune of $75 million. Turner says that incompetence alone does not account for what we are seeing. He says HUD and the Trump administration will not tolerate the theft and abuse of taxpayer dollars in our country. Turner says his agency in Washington, D.C. is going to put an end to the California corruption. He notes that while homeless funding has tripled in the past 10 years, the homeless population in L.A. has doubled. He says those days of blank checks are indeed over. Laura Winters reporting.
6: The Trump administration has started building the border wall in the Big Bend region of West Texas. More details at SRNNews.com. From Washington, I'm Keith Peters reporting.
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12: And the time in Greenville is coming up on 5 minutes after the hour of 10 p.m. Outside of our studios, we're looking at some partly cloudy skies, maybe even some thunderstorms where you are. But it's 80 degrees out there. Going to drop down to 71 degrees overnight, so I know that'll be a little more pleasant. But watch out for those thunderstorms tomorrow. 90 degrees and blue skies and towards some thundershowers toward the afternoon and into the evening. Overnight, 70 degrees, and then Sunday, the Lord's Day, 86 degrees, and again, some chance for some showers overnight, 69 degrees. 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He sponsors in honor of our Lord and Savior Jesus Christ. James also wishes his wife, Misty, a happy anniversary on September the 19th. 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Coming up, the Gethsemane Quartet's going to sing for us, Stroll Over Heaven, the Old Fashioned Quartet, Swing Low, Sweet Chariot, and then the Inspirations will come along with I Shall Arise. Good Shepherd's Quartet, My Jesus is Real, and the Georgians, Jesus Can Save. Alvin Martinez, Tell Me His Name Again, and Doug Hopper's going to sing Caught Between Two Homes, one of my favorite of his. Lee Chilton's going to sing Loving Him Who First Loved Me. Coming up at 11 o'clock, WTBI's Old Time Preaching Hour. Again, another sermon by our founding pastor, Dr. Harold B. Seidler, tonight at 11. What Are They Among So Many is the title of his message. What Are They Among So Many? Dr. Harold B. Seidler. So make sure you're on tap for that at 11 o'clock, WTBI's Old Time Preaching Hour. Again, we're praying for the Lord to bless our share-a-thon. Would you pray with us about that? And pray maybe even if God would have you have a part in financing Good Christian Radio. You can dedicate it to how you like. You can pick the day. And you can even start calling in now through the week and talking to Mrs. Hawthorne. She'll help you pick out the day. 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
1: With SRN News, I'm Keith Peters in Washington. President Trump has signed the Russia sanctions bill into law.
2: The measure was a priority for Republican Senator Lindsey Graham, who had just returned from Ukraine when he died unexpectedly in July. Senate co-author Richard Blumenthal spoke Wednesday evening after the measure was passed in the House by a large bipartisan margin.
3: This bill has scorching sanctions on oligarchs, financial institutions, energy companies, and the rest. And it has tariffs limited and targeted to the major purchasers, five of them, of Russian oil and gas and the enablers. And it has a crackdown on the shadow fleet.
2: Jennifer King, Washington.
1: The saga continues over who paid for part of President Trump's eldest son's wedding.
4: Donald Trump Jr. and socialite Bettina Anderson got married in the Bahamas in May. It was bankrolled in part by Umar Kremlev, who has close ties to Russian President Vladimir Putin.
5: And I've heard of many people giving wedding parties. Maybe he didn't do a background check.
4: At the White House, President Trump said he heard about Kremlev paying partially for the event a little while ago and asked his son about it.
5: With all of that being said, I understand that Don's paid him back.
4: The president was not at his son's wedding. Ed Donahue, Washington.
1: President Trump, speaking with reporters in the Oval Office, says he is banning CNN, MS Now, and Politico because they only publish negative stories about him.
5: They purposely write negative news, and they do that because they want to try and diminish the Republicans and a Republican administration. And honestly, we've done a fantastic job. Look at the numbers. Look at the economic numbers.
1: On Wall Street, a mixed day as the Dow was down by 95 points. The Nasdaq rose 104. The S&P 500 advanced by 12 points. 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
1: The message you're about to hear was preached by the late Dr. Harold B. Seitler. The title of this message is, What Are They Among So Many? And the text that Dr. Seitler chose for this message, the book of John, chapter number 6. This message was originally preached during a revival meeting held at the Gospel Light Baptist Church in Walkertown, North Carolina, under the leadership of the late Dr. Bobby Robertson. The meeting took place during the month of September the 17th through the 22nd of 1984. Now, the message by the late Dr. Harold B. Seitler, What Are They Among So Many?
2: I'd like to open your Bible to John chapter number 6. I was over at Brother Joel Anders' church the other day, and I brought this sermon over there, and I think I'll bring it here tonight, the Lord willing. John chapter number 6 in your Bible, and that's page 1122 in your Scofield Reference Bible. I've enjoyed hearing the guest singers, as I always do, when they sing. I appreciate you coming, Brother Andrew. It's so good to have this singing group who are not new singers. They've been singing a long time. And I thought about Dr. Lakin when he was singing. He thought there was nobody like Mrs. Andrews about singing. She talked about how well she could sing. He loved the Gethsemane. And I thought about him while they were singing a moment ago. And I personally appreciate their being here tonight. Then we're glad for each of these preachers. Amen. Two of these preacher boys were originally at Tabernacle. Brother Joe and Brother Greg, both at one time were members at Tabernacle. Brother Greg graduated from Bob Jones University, and Brother Joe from Tabernacle Baptist College. And we're so glad for both of these men who are now pastoring in your area. Amen. And I'm so glad they're in your area, Brother Greg down at Burlington and Brother Joe over at Ashboro. They have good churches and doing a good job. And we appreciate both of these brethren and then the other preachers who are here. Some of you I recognize and some of you I'd love to get acquainted with. Just stop by and shake hands before we leave tonight. I just appreciate you being here with all of my heart. God bless you, everyone. And then this great crowd. Every night we've had good crowds during the week. Now, tomorrow is the last hour. And don't you let Brother Robertson or me down on tomorrow night or the Lord down. And the Burns Trio, they can sing just about as good as the guests in there. And they'll be here singing for you tomorrow night. Now, they're good people. They've been at it a long time. That's one thing about both these groups. As I said a moment ago, they're not new. They've been singing a long time, and they know how to do it. And they love the Lord, and they're good people. And tomorrow night, the Burns Trio. And if you miss them, you're going to miss something good. Check by the music that Brother Andrews has in the vestibule. If I were you, I'd get some of that. If I had somebody I wanted to buy a gift for, I believe I'd get an album. If I had a grandmother or granddad, you want to give them a birthday gift or a Christmas gift, I believe I'd get one of those albums. You just couldn't give anything nicer, I don't think. And for a man that may have an 8-track player in his car or a single-track cassette player in his car, you just couldn't give but a gift than to give them a cassette of music. That's good. Check by and see what they have there on the table. And I'm pretty sure you can find something you'd enjoy for yourself or for somebody else that you may be concerned about. My books are on the table there, and I appreciate Mrs. Watson having me out this week, and you're invited to look them over. If you find something you want, you can get them. And if you'd like to have some of my larger books to use as Christmas gifts, you can take what you need and pay me when you want to. How do you like that? You say, do you trust me, preacher? I sure do. In other words, if you want two or three of my books on Romans or my books on Revelation or my book on the church to use as a Christmas gift, you just tell me what you're getting, and you can mail the money to me when you can. And I'd be glad for you to get them and use them as Christmas gifts. And then I have many cassettes on the table as well, sermons. I can't do any singing. If I had to sing like Brother Andrew, I'd be out. Brother, my singing is horrible. I don't know if you call it singing or not, but anyway, I try to make a joyful noise, but I can't do much at it. But I do try to preach a little bit. Amen. I have a few sermons back there that I try to preach, And if you're interested in some sermons along with the music, Brother Andrews will provide the music. Maybe I can provide a sermon or two. But anyway, look them over as you leave the church building tonight. I've enjoyed fellowshipping with Dr. Robinson these nights and days. We've had a good time together, eating together and talking together about the Lord's work. I don't believe I've mentioned the Atlanta Braves, have you? I don't think you said a word about it. We're kind of ashamed of sharing away, aren't we? We haven't talked about the weather. We've talked about the Lord's work all these 5 days since I've been up here with you. And I enjoy being with Brother Bobby Robinson. Thank God for this church and for all that you are and that you mean. And you'll never know, this congregation shall never know the influence you are in the great state of North Carolina. You'll never comprehend what you mean and the stand you've taken for old-time religion. My, that's a great savor and influence. A lot of churches sell out these days. I mean, good fundamental churches sell out for formalism. And they sell out for to be sophisticated and cultured, you know. And I don't see why a person can't have an education and still be humble as an old shoe. Why do you have to get starchy? You have an education, don't need to get stiff about it. Just be flexible and humble. I don't see any reason why an educated man couldn't shout, conceivably. I can't read anything against it in the Bible. But it's beneath the dignity of a lot of people to do that. But I'm so glad that you here at Gospel Light have kept an humble attitude in your worship and in your singing. I just appreciate J.C. and this choir. And years ago, Dr. John Rice, 25 years ago, I guess, asked me to say a word about some churches, a book he was written about churches in America. And I use Gospel Light as an illustration. It's in one of his books. I've just forgotten which one it is, but Bobby has it in the office, I'm sure. And I made the statement then that one of the things that made Gospel Light at Walktown what it is the singing, it's music. And I said that deliberately then. I meant it. I believed it then. I believe it now more earnestly and more fervently than I ever have. If you ever get starchy with your singing, you'll lose as sure as you do. Don't ever do that. Just keep on singing like you've been singing this week. When I'm gone, you just keep on singing. You may get somebody that want to buy you some robes, you know, and start you singing the anthems and the choruses and so on, and the hallelujah refrains and the amen refrains, but just avoid that. Don't fool with the doxology. When I became an independent, I said, Lord, no more doxology. We'll start off singing Love Lifted Me, but no more doxology. That tends to formalism and deadness, and I don't like that. So just stay like you are. One thing about it, you've done the job. For some reason, I believe the music has been a vital part of what Gospel Light is. And I think Dr. Robinson, of course, his personality and his ministry is blessed of God. But I think there are other things that are involved in the success of this church as well. And music, I do believe, to be one of those things. Praise God for you. And for your day school. And for your bus ministry. I just appreciate all you are. And may the Lord bless you and use you many other years in this area. Now, I appreciate you listening to me. And you've been an attentive congregation. And I appreciate you hearing me again tonight. I want to speak to you from verse number 9 in John 6. It's a text. And there's a lad here, verse 9 says, there's a lad here which hath 5 barley loaves and 2 small fishes. But what are they among so many? Now my text and my subject is the last clause. But what are they among so many? These disciples cried out to the Lord, almost in despair. But what are they? Why, not hardly worthy of the mention of a lad with 5 barley loaves and 2 fishes, with 5,000 hungry people, probably more, counting the women and children. What are they among so many? Underscore that clause in your mind and in your Bible as the text for the hour. Now I'd like to read this unusual story to you as I find it in John chapter number 6. I think it is an actual record of an actual experience. I call it a story, not that I think it's fictitious. I certainly don't. I believe it's an accurate, inspired record of an unusual event that transpires. And after these things, in verse number 1, and those things mentioned in verse 1 refer to chapter 5. In chapter 5, you remember, you have the record of the impotent man healed at the pool of Bethesda, who had been laying there all those years and could be healed for healing and found it not. And who said, I have no man when the waters trouble to put me into the waters. And the Lord ignored all the idea of the troubled waters and said to the man, be healed. And he was healed by the power of God. Now, those are the things that that precede the experience that I'm about to read about in John chapter 6. After these things, Jesus went over the Sea of Galilee. And that's the same sea that I read about last night that's called Gennesaret, also in the Bible. He went over the Sea of Galilee, which is the Sea of Tiberias. And so that body of water has at least three names, Lake Gennesaret and Tiberias and Galilee. The most famous of those is Galilee and the Sea of Galilee. Jesus went across the water. I had the joy of doing that on one occasion when we were there. And your pastor had the joy of doing that, crossing over from Tiberias across the body of water, about 7 miles across, I think, and about 15 miles long. Not a very large body. It's not a man-made lake. It's a natural lake of clear water. And the Jordan River empties out of Galilee and winds its way down through the Jordan Valley, down toward Jericho, and then empties into the Dead Sea about 80, 85 miles south. And east of the, west rather, of the Sea of Galilee. Jordan River finds its point of origin there. Clear water, not salt water, but clear water in Galilee, and a famous fishing area down through all of the centuries and until this day, they still catch fish. The last time I was there, I bought a can of sardines, imagine that, that had been caught and made and packed from the fish of Galilee. And I had the joy of eating a fish dinner there in Tiberias, a fish caught in Galilee. If you ever go there, by all means, enjoy some of the fish caught in that sea, of which our Lord sometimes made boat trips across and no doubt fished with his apostles. And the apostles, of course, all were Galilean fishermen, humble Galilean fishermen. And so the Lord crossed over the water. In our day, they have a nice highway toward the north of Galilee, going up toward ancient Capernaum. In the day of our Lord, that highway probably did not exist. And the best way to get from Tiberias is to go across the water, about 4 or 5 miles across the water from Tiberias up to Capernaum, where the 12 lived and where our Lord lived in the 3 years of his earthly ministry upon the earth. So the Lord crossed over the Sea of Galilee toward Capernaum. And a great multitude followed him, and they evidently followed him on foot about the northern shore of Galilee, because they saw his miracles which he had done or did on them that were diseased. Now, according to verse number 2, the only reason they followed our Lord was because they saw the miracles, and they were interested in that, of course. Who is it? Who isn't? My, if there was a miracle worker alive in the world today, they'd go into the hospitals at Winston-Salem and tell the sick people, get up and follow me out. Wouldn't that be a tremendous exodus if that could happen? But that doesn't happen anywhere around the world. I go to the hospitals almost every day. I'm in Greenville, and I pray for those that are sick in the hospital, but I've yet to have one that I carried out with me. No, sometimes

we do that. But for me to claim that I have divine power to heal the sick, I don't have that. The apostles had that. In Matthew chapter 10 and verse 1, the Bible tells me that God gave to the 12 power over all manner of disease and over all manner of illness. Now, where is the man that would claim to have that? I don't have that. The apostles had that power. And they were also commissioned in Matthew chapter 10, not only to heal the leper, which is a terminal condition, but they had power to raise the dead. There is nobody in the world today that has power to resurrect dead people. Not one in America or anywhere else in the world has any power to resurrect the dead. But the apostles had that authority. And we have the record in the Bible that Paul did that and Peter resurrected dead. And I wouldn't be at all surprised if all the 12 did not resurrect dead people, with the possible exception of Judas Iscariot, who was a devil from the beginning. But the 11 had power to resurrect dead people. Nobody has that authority in our day. That's an apostolic identification that no believer in our day has. There's only 12 apostles, not 24 or multitude, just 12. And when they've gone, and they're all gone, then that apostolic power and apostolic authority was not passed on to the Pope, nor was it passed on to Baptists, and nor was it passed on to Pentecostals. There's nobody in the world that has power over all manner of disease, nor all manner of sickness. Nobody. And there is nobody in the world that has power to resurrect the dead. Now, you just believe that. That's clear and very evidently so. But here's a multitude of people that had watched the miracles that our Lord had done in healing people that are sick. And the only reason they're following him is because of that miracle power that they'd seen him perform. And when Jesus went into a mountain, there he sat with his disciples in verse number 3. And the Passover, the feast of the Jews, was nigh at hand. Now the Jews celebrated 7 feast days. The church celebrates none. Now, let's get that clear. The church has no Old Testament feast days that we celebrate. But to Israel, they celebrated the feast of the Passover, the feast of unleavened bread, the feast of first fruits, the feast of Pentecost, the feast of atonement, and the feast of the tabernacle. 7 of them. And the first one is the feast mentioned in verse number 5, the feast of the Passover. That particular feast day in Israel was always celebrated on the 14th day of the first month. Every year on that day, the 14th day of the first month, and the first month on the Jewish calendar is our April. On that 14th day, the Passover lambs were slain, and the blood was carried behind the veil by the high priest, there to be offered at the altar, the mercy seat for the sin of the people in the temple, then that stood in the city of Jerusalem. But I say to you that in our day, the church has nothing like that that we observe. If I were to go to Tabernacle on Sunday morning and one of my deacons were to say, "Preacher, I think we ought to celebrate the Passover. We have the lamb ready and we'll build ourselves an altar, and they celebrated the Passover in the old days. I think we ought to revive that feast day." I'd say, "Not on your life." I'd forbid it. I'd say, "No, sir, you'll not kill a lamb on the grounds of Tabernacle. I have nothing to do with it. The whole point is ridiculous. That's for a different dispensation, and it does not apply to the dispensation of the church in any way." And I would absolutely forbid the celebration of a Passover. But to the Jew in the dispensation of the law, all of them celebrated not only the Passover, but all 7 of those feast days in the order that they're given in the law of God. Now that feast was being celebrated down at Jerusalem at that particular time. And when Jesus lifted up his eyes and saw a great company, that great company that were now following him, coming to him, but he saith unto Philip, "Whence shall we buy bread that these may eat?" Our Lord evidently was a practical man. He saw a great number, and later on we're told that it was 5,000 plus others possibly. And naturally, he probably hungry himself is saying, "What about this great crowd of people? It's meal time. It's food time. We have nothing. We have no money to buy commodities if they were available to feed so great crowd of people." And so the Lord ventured out, yet we're told further down that he knew all the time what he was going to do. But testing Philip out, he said, "When shall we buy bread that these may eat?" Now in the next verse, "This he said to prove him."

for he knew what he would do. Already, the Lord faced the crises and knew the reality of the crises, and he'd already made up his mind that he was going to do a miracle, perform a miracle, to feed that crowd of 5,000 people, though Philip did not know that. But instead, the Lord said, "When shall we buy bread?" And Philip answered, 200 pennyworth of bread is not sufficient for them, that every one of them may have a just a bite or two. 200 pennyworth. Well, I doubt if they had the 200 pennyworth. Then I doubt if they had the bread available to feed that many people at one time. It had not been planned for. In that day, they had no supermarkets, no shopping centers, no great bakeries that turns out loaves of bread by the hundreds and by the thousands. No. In Jerusalem until this day, this is something you ought to remember. If you ever get to go, you can see it. But in the ancient city of Jerusalem until this day, they still have their little bake shops. You walk down the street and look back into a hole in the wall, in the stores, shops along the road, and you see an oven right there. You see men working with flour and baking bread back in that little one- or two-man operation, making a loaf of bread. And they bake that bread and then put it on a great pan, and they send their salesmen out into the street. And they sell a small loaf of that bread, about as big as your two fists, unwrapped off that open pan for a dime order to charge for the, I don't know. But they peddle that bread on the streets of Jerusalem until this day, much like they did in that ancient day. And those bakers could not handle enough bread to feed 5,000. They could handle a bit all day long, people coming by, selling a bit all day long. But to feed 5,000, there was just wasn't available in the city of Capernaum in that day. So much bread at that particular point. No way. Just absolutely no way that those 5,000 people could be fed on schedule this day. This is one day, Philip said. This crowd's going to have to go without. They're going to have to fast this day. There'll be no bread for them. But one of his disciples, Andrew, Simon Peter's brother, said to him, Andrew, not Philip. Philip already had given up. He could think of no way that this 5,000 could be fed. But Andrew said, boldly said, Simon Peter's brother, I don't know whether he realized what he was saying or not. What he said really doesn't make much sense, to tell you the truth. I would imagine when Andrew made the confession he does in verse number 9 in my text, having thought about it and having heard it come out of his mouth, I would imagine he blushed a little bit and became a little bit ashamed of himself. The very idea. Why did I mention that? Nothing to that. Nothing come from that. Why, here's 5,000 people. Now, here in the church tonight is about 1,000 or 12 or 1,300 people. That means that there was about four times more people at the feet of Jesus in John 6 than are in this building right now. Four times more than are here right now. And if I had brought with me tonight five barley loaves and two fishes, and I had that on the platform, and there was no other victuals available within 10 or 15 miles of this church, and all of you were hungry, you might all want that five barley loaves and two fishes, but how far would that go, even with this crowd here tonight? Not hardly worth the mention. But Andrew ventured out and said, there's a lad here. Well, I guess there were many lads here, but one particular lad that Andrew knew about. This lad has five barley loaves. Now, that's just ordinary bread, about the size of your fist. Not big loaves like you buy at the supermarket, just a small individual loaf of bread that his mother, no doubt, had made, and it was not even white bread. It was barley bread. And I love white bread. I love light bread. I remember years ago when the first began to make white loaves of bread, and they called it light bread, L-I-G-H-T, light bread. Now, that's not always light, by the way. It's certainly very weighty. When you begin to consume it, it's very weighty, but they called it light bread. I think they called it that way because it was light in color. But it's very tasteful. That bread has a lot of good shortening in it, a lot of good salt in it, a lot of good other additives to it to make it very tasteful to the mouth, far more than whole wheat bread.
But I've been told that old wheat bread and barley bread is far better for you than the light bread. And I really love light bread. Every once in a while, I cheat on myself a little bit, and I get me light bread and a bit of mayonnaise, just a little bit, and slice me a tomato real nice and make me a tomato sandwich. That's good eating. I don't care whether it's North or South Carolina. That's good eating. But I don't want barley bread with my tomatoes. I want light bread. But this boy had no light bread. He had five barley loaves, and they were only small, about the size of your fist. And then he had two fish, two small fishes, and he was careful to describe. Not great big fish like you fishermen catch when you go down to Myrtle Beach. You catch them about three or four foot long. But these little small fish, I wouldn't be at all surprised. Some of you smiled at that. I know what you've been saying. But this little fellow probably caught those two fish out of the creek. When I was a boy, I used to fish in the creek there in Greenville, little Richland Creek, about knee deep when it was flood time. Sometimes it almost dried up. But I had a few little horny head fish about that long in the Richland Creek. And my brothers and I would go down and catch the little horny head fish. And my mother would fix them up. We'd eat them. Not much to them, but we mostly bones, but we'd like to do it. And we ate that. I would imagine this little boy caught those fish himself. And his mother was rather proud of him, so she cleaned two of those little fish and fixed them up real nice for him, probably baked them or fried them, and got the bones out so he didn't be bothered with that, and put them along those five bottles and in a sack or in a box or something and said, carry the lunch with you. Well, the boy carried five bottles and two fishes. If they're the kind of fish I'm thinking, I think I know how Andrew found out he had them. It does carry a distinctive odor. And I wouldn't be at all surprised if Andrew didn't know about that odor. And he smelled it and upon investigating found five bottles and two fishes. But when Andrew realized what he had reported, he said, but what are these among so many? I don't know why I even mentioned it, said Andrew to himself. Why did I even bother the Lord about that five barley loaves and two fishes when there are 5,000 people, hungry people, right at his feet now and no bread to buy and no money to buy it with if it was available? What are these among so many? That's tremendous, isn't it? Watch that text. Then in verse 10, Jesus, knowing all the time what he was going to do, said, make the men sit down. And that's always a good thing to do. And when men sit down, women sit down. No woman ought to be on her feet unless there are men on their feet. Now down at Tabernacle, we practice that. No woman at Tabernacle ever shouts if no man is shouting. All these 33 years, I don't think I've ever seen a woman shout. Now we have them shout occasionally, but there's some man that starts it out. And I think that's the way it ought to be. A man ought to lead the woman in everything, in worship, in the home, in the public life, everywhere. A man is the head of the woman. But anyway, Jesus said, make the men sit down. And that automatically meant that the women involved would sit down too. And the children would sit down when daddy sat down. Make the men sit down. Now, there was much grass in that place. And I've seen that bank. And sure enough, it's a very beautiful slope. It slopes gradually out of the waters of Galilee up toward the mountain. About a half a mile up the hill, a mountain at the northern shore of the Sea of Galilee. A very beautiful place. A natural amphitheater. From a boat, Jesus could speak, and the water would be a backdrop to carry his voice without amplifiers in those days. And his voice would be heard all the way up that bank, and the people could sit down and see him from their vantage point. Make the men sit down. Now, there was much grass in that place. So the men sat down. And note the order of it, please. In number, about 5,000. And they sat down in companies, we're told later. And Jesus took the loaves, and when he had given thanks, I never read that except I note that. And when he had given thanks, can you imagine the great Creator, the everlasting Son of God,
the ever-born Son of God, the ever-living Son of God, about whom the Bible says all things are created by him and for him, and without him there was nothing made that was made. And yet that mighty Creator lifted his heart toward the Father in heaven and gave thanks for 5 barley loaves and 2 fishes. Lest I forget to tell you, let me tell you something. An illustration. When I was in my former pastorate, I've been at Tabernacle 33 years, and I don't think I'll ever have another church. But in my former church, I had an old couple way back before the days of Social Security. They're as poor as they could be. They had no income. And they had moved into an abandoned one-room filling station building that filling station had closed down for years, and the old building was just standing there, and they moved in it. Old man and his wife must have been 80 years old, or both of them. Very poor, nothing. I stopped by one day to visit with them and have prayer with them, and it happened that I stopped about the noon hour. And when I knocked on the door and stepped into the room, I saw they were fixing to sit down at their table and eat. But what I saw on that table did something to me. That old brother, God bless his memory, I think God wanted me to see this so I could tell it all my life. That old brother had one baked potato in the middle of that table, an average-sized baked potato. And on his side, he had a half a cup of black coffee, and on her side, she had what looked to me like about a half a cup of black coffee. And they were just ready to grace that table, so sparingly set, when I knocked on the door. And he got up and said, "Come on in, Pastor. Sit down and eat with us." Of course, I couldn't accept that invitation. And I said, "No, I'll go on home and eat with my wife." But oh, how I was impressed. That old man said, "Now, if you can't stay and eat with me, then you pray a prayer of thanks for our food." Our food. He just had one potato and a half a cup of coffee. And my heart went out to him. And yet he insisted that I pray a prayer of thanksgiving for that baked potato. And I commenced praying, saying the blessing, or asking the grace, or praying over that baked potato and a half a cup of coffee on both sides. And that old brother got happy and got up out of his seat and started walking around his room, lifted up his hand and praised God and just shouted. He took the prayer away from me, thanking God for a baked potato and a half a cup of coffee. And I guess for 5 minutes just walked around the room praising God, and that old woman sat in the chair with tears running down her cheeks, thanking God for baked potato. And I left that house having been taught a lesson I've never forgotten. I felt I was the most ungrateful person that ever lived. And I promised God if he'd let me live as long as I had one mouthful of food, I'd thank God for it. And I refused to sit out at anybody's table without prayer. If God blesses the table with any amount of food, it's enough to say, "Thank you, Lord." And you learned that lesson, please. And when our Lord saw that meager 5 barley loaves and 2 fishes, he thanked God. And he distributed to his disciples, who in turn distributed to these men the bread, likewise the fish, as much as they could use, in verse number 11. And when they were filled, he said to the disciples, "Gather up the fragments that remain, that nothing be lost." 12 baskets, verse 13. They therefore gathered together and filled 12 baskets of fragments of the 5 barley loaves that remained over and above them that had eaten. And when these men saw that great miracle, they had to admit that this was the truth, that prophet that should come into the world. Don't want one bit of it lost. Gather it all up. 12 basketfuls gathered up. Now look with my text with me for a moment at verse 9. What are these 5 barley loaves and 2 fishes? What are these among so many? Now how can I apply that text tonight? At Gospel Light, the descriptive word so many really does apply.
You have so many people, for example. You have so many buses, for example. You have so many buildings, for example. You have so many children, so many, so many, so many good deacons. I watched these men a while ago gathering their offering, and I said to myself, thank God for the men that Gospelite has in this great church. You have so many men. And you have all this great crowd of teachers, your school teachers, who are gifted and educated and talented. So many. You have fine young people. My wife and I stood at the window in the prophet's chamber the other day, Tuesday morning, and watched the young people get off the buses and come into the rooms, classrooms, and we were amazed and blessed by their nice dress, both girls and boys. So many, so many. I think those two words could characterize Gospelite. And I think it's so true about Gospelite unless we're very careful. There'll be souls step inside your door, and because of so many, they'll say to themselves, who am I? What am I among so many? And I would be all surprised if you don't have members, church members here, that may feel what I'm trying to say in the words of my text. What am I among so many? Dr. Robinson doesn't need me. He doesn't need my family. What is my family among so many? What can I do among such a large church and with so many talented people and faithful people, tested and proven people? But what are these among so many? Well, I want to expel that idea, if you have that in your mind. And then it could well be that a one talented person sits in this building tonight, and God made the most of us in that category, one talented. Every once in a while, two talents. Every once in a while, five talents. But most of us are one talented people. And we get around a great crowd of people, talented people who can sing, like the choir sings, and like the quartet sings, and like the Burns Trio sings, are talented men that can lead like your deacons can, the teachers who can teach as your teachers can, both in Sunday school and the day school. And you're one talented. You don't play the piano nor the organ. You don't sing. But what are these among so many? And if you're not careful, you lose yourself in the rush of so much and so many, which could be fatal both to you and to Gospelite and to God for you to bury even one talent, you see. And so I'm speaking to that one who may be one talented today. Or I'm speaking to that one who has been tempted because of so much and so many that characterize Gospelite that you seem to be lost in the crowd. My message is to you tonight. But what are these among so many? Now, I read the story. There are several lessons I want to call to your attention. Number one, my text is a cry of despair. Andrew had to admit that it was almost embarrassing to even mention five loaves and two fishes. But what are these among so many? A cry of despair. And sometimes we look at our own lives and our limitations and our failures, and I have them. And we cry out in despair, can God ever use me? Can God ever use me? A crooked stick, a broken reed, a one talented person, can God ever use me? Every once in a while at Tabernacle, I remind our school children that their pastor failed the fifth grade. And I have a sophisticated sister who said to me one day, why do you tell people you failed the fifth grade? I said, because I did. Right. But I finished out. Took me a half a year longer, but I finished out. I got finished up. I didn't come through straight A's, and I was not an honor student, but I have a degree. I finished the prescribed work. And I passed along for 70 years now, having failed the fifth grade. And sometimes I feel, what am I among so many? And you may feel, who am I? A cry of despair sometimes. But don't let that get you down. God doesn't need a five-talented man. He just needs a man.
God doesn't need a beautiful woman. And I admire a very beautiful woman, well-dressed, and who carries herself and is a thorough Christian. I admire that. God just needs a woman. God doesn't need a handsome young person who excels on the basketball court. I have no objections to that. God just needs a boy. Whether you can play basketball or not doesn't make any difference. Right? God doesn't need a singer. He just needs a woman or a man that'll fill the gap and build the hedge, whether you can carry a note or not. One of my deacons said when he was in grammar school, they had a meat club call for volunteers, and he went and volunteered, and the voice teacher heard him sing. She said, "Son, you go play baseball." Well, that's what they'd say to me. But I've been hanging around a long time playing baseball. So you don't have to sing. You don't have to be handsome. You don't have to be wealthy. Just have to be available. A cry of despair. What are these among so many? And then second, I learned a lesson on availability. Now this little lad's lunch could never satisfy that crowd under ordinary circumstances. And I would imagine that lad was a bit disappointed when Philip said, "Let me borrow your lunch." He was anxious to eat that fish and that 5 barley loaves. He didn't much want to divide anybody, not even Philip and Andrew. But he gave them his lunch. What he had was available. I learned the lesson of availability. When God called me to preach when I was 25 years old, nearly 50 years ago, God called me to preach. Now I was there 45 years ago. I'm so glad he did. But the first thought that came to me, "Lord, I just can't do that. I just can't do that. No way I can do that. The old pastor that baptized me is long since gone to heaven, but I had a funeral with him when he was alive. And we were walking together from the family unit to the church door, and he was leaning heavy upon my arm. He was an old man then, and he was a short fellow, looked up into my face and said, 'Young man, of all the boys I ever baptized, I never thought you'd preach.'" And he was not insulting me. He was telling me the truth, and I knew it. And I wondered 1,000 times myself. I don't have much, but what I have is available. I learned a lesson of availability. And this little boy didn't have much, only 5 loaves and 2 fishes. So small until Andrew was a bit ashamed that he even bothered the Lord about announcing it. But what he had, he said, it's available. And he gave it. Now what I have, it may not be what preachers have, many preachers have, but it's available. Amen. I learned a lesson. And then I learned number 3, an impossible task. I see that fact in this episode. An impossible task. So many and so little to feed them with. No human way that can be done. No human way. And I think about the task of evangelizing when I see that. I think about the Walker Town in Forsyth County of the great state of North Carolina. And I think about one church, Gospel Light. And I thought about Brother Joe's church over at Ashburn when I brought this message a few years ago. One church in the great city of Ashburn. What can one church do in Forsyth County where there's so much that needs to be done? The task is overwhelming. The task, it seems, is impossible. And so impossible and so of magnitude until we hesitate even to launch out into the job and into the task because we say we just can't do it. The task is impossible. Well, we learn a lesson from our scripture tonight. Though what it may seem to be impossible, it doesn't prove that way. The Lord gave a solution. And sometimes the impossible thing can be done. The first time Brother D.W. Long asked me to preach at Gospel Light, before the great majority of you ever came here, you could put the congregation then in the choir. I came and preached in the old building. I had no idea
that 25 or 28 years later, I would preach in this auditorium to more than 1,000 people. Didn't dawn upon me. If you had remotely suggested to me then that this church would reach out into the field to accomplish what has been accomplished, I would have put a great question mark about it. I would have said, impossible. But I can't say impossible in 1984, nor can you. Now, how do you know that when my voice is silent, as Dr. Lincoln's voice is silent, who preached in this pulpit many times, that 10 years or 20 years from now, what you are now may be little as it was 30 years ago compared to what you are now? How do you know what God's going to do out here in the future? For with God, there is nothing impossible. And then I learned a lesson of divine purpose. God knew all the time what he was going to do. Jesus knew all the time what he was going to do. Now, Philip was awfully upset, and Andrew was surely embarrassed and upset. But I learned a lesson in divine purpose. God knew that the situation was well in hand. As far as that crowd is concerned, they were getting restless because they were hungry. And that could be a danger. That many people hungry could pose real danger. But the Lord knew all the time what he was going to do. Has it ever occurred to you that nothing ever occurs to God? God is never taken by surprise. My Lord is never in a dilemma. Everything's all right in my Father's house. Now, sometimes I toss on my pillow and I wonder what I'm going to do tomorrow and how I'm going to get it done. And I fret and I worry sometimes. God help me and God forgive me, because worry is a lack of faith, and I'm sorry, but I'm guilty. But God never frets. God knows. And he's always on time and on schedule. I learn a lesson in divine purpose. And then I learn a lesson in divine order. Before anything was done, God said, get this crowd on the ground. Cause them to sit down. The children are going to stop running. And women are going to stop talking. And all the men sat down. And it was as silent as a cemetery. When those men sat down, the women stopped talking and the kids stopped running. And God set up a divine order of operating this great miracle. He said, separate them in companies and distribute to that company. And he said, I want nobody to distribute except my 12 disciples. I see a lesson in divine order. All sit down. And you're not going to get much accomplished until you sit down and stop trying and let God. Right. Let God. In fact, you're going to have to do that whether you're willing to do it or not. We're totally dependent upon God. As great as this church may be, it's totally dependent upon God. As great as Dr. Robinson is, he's totally dependent upon God. And the quicker we learn that, and sit down and let God, and then give God all the glory for the least thing that he does, the better off we're going to be. Then I see a lesson in divine ability. Jesus took those five bread, loaves of bread, began to break them and break them and break them. And break them and break them and break them and break them. And in turn handed that bread to his disciples, who in turn fed their group. And they ate the finest bread they'd ever eaten in their lives. And they had plenty. And then he took those two little fish and began to break them and break them and break them. And there's nothing better on God's earth than bread and fish. And if I'm eating fish, if I have nothing but bread with it, I'm completely satisfied. Now, they fix a lot of things with it these days, but really, I just love meat and bread, fish and bread. Very good. And they ate that fish and ate it and ate it and ate it and ate it till everybody was full. And they were wiping their mouths and saying, that's the best fish I've ever eaten in my life. Might have been a horny head, but it sure tasted good. And they ate it until they were filled up with fish. I learned a lesson of divine ability. Jesus
solved that problem, didn't it? It was an impossible problem to the degree that Andrew said, but what are these among so many? But that's all Jesus needed, a lad's fish, a lad's piece of bread. Wasn't much, but give me what you have, son. And that boy gave Jesus what he had, and the Lord did the rest. And then I learned a lesson of considering God's bounty. When they'd eaten and they were wiping their mouths and talking about how good that meal was, the Lord said, hey, wait a minute. You have 12 baskets. And I want you to pick up every fragment. These children dropped some bread over here on the grass. Pick it up. These children dropped a piece of good fish over here. Pick it up. And put that fragment in that coffin. And they picked up 12 coffins full of bread and meat. 12 baskets full. By the way, the word basket there is the same word translated coffin in the last verse of Genesis. When Joseph said, put my body in a coffin. Don't you bury me in Egypt's land. You put my body in a coffin. And when the deliverer comes, carry my body to Israel and bury me in the promised land. And they put his body in a coffin. And that word means hope chest. One day my wife would go down to the funeral home and pick out a hope chest for me. And the mortician would put my body in a hope chest. They call it a coffin in our day. But one day it's going to be my hope chest. When Jesus comes back, I'm coming out of that hope chest and rise to meet Jesus in clouds. Well, that same word is used in this story. They had 12 little coffins in the form of a basket. And the fig picked up of God's bounty, lest one bit of it be wasted. Now, that's a good lesson for us to learn. I go to the restaurant sometimes and eat, and I look at the table next to me, and the folk who just ate there leave half the food on the table. They pay for the whole thing, leave half of it on the table, and they have to throw that good food out into the garbage and feed it to the hogs. That's a sin to do that. Don't you ever do that. If you have what's left over, put it in a coffin. Put it in a basket. Eat it the next day. And God will bless you if you'll do that. Take care of the bounty that God blesses you with. Throw nothing away. Food, clothing, throw nothing away. Don't throw your time away. Don't throw your talent away. Throw nothing away. Use everything God gives you in his bounty. And Jesus set that example. Pick it up. And they went around that hillside, picked up every fragment off the ground. And somebody carried it home and finished consuming that good food. If you'd eaten it, you'd have been glad to eat it the next day. It was that good. And they ate it the next day. I learned a lesson of conserving God's bounty. Now, isn't that a practical story? Very practical story. But I come back to my text now in closing. But what are these among so many? Every part of gospel light is a vital part. There are no little people around here. This is a church where everybody is somebody. I arrived on the grounds Monday night, and there was nobody here, my wife and I. And you've got a handsome young boy, teenage boy. I shook hands with him a while ago, just very nice, handsome. And I said, son, take me to the prophet's chamber. And he laid down his work and ran around trying to get the key to open up the prophet's chamber, just as nice to me as he can be. A little fella. Go back and shake hands with me every night. And I say thank you to him. That little fellow's important around here. Right. He's important around here. He's not just a fixture. He's an important fixture. Now, these older men, thank God for these seasoned deacons that you have. Praise God for their long ministry. But that little boy, he's an important aspect of this church, you see. Yes, sir. First man I saw in this church when I arrived Monday was this brother right here, next to Brother Andrews. He beats you all here. He's not just a fixture. He's important.
But what are these among so many? Every one of us have our place. God help us to fill it. May we stand with our heads bowed. Our Father, we thank you for this hour. Thank you for the good singing by Brother Floyd. And I pray, bless the people. And may they not soon forget my text in John 6:9. But what are these among so many? We may be little like the lad's lunch. But in the hand of a great God who flung the stars from his fingertips, our little bit is all that God needs. Help us each to make ourselves available unto God, giving him what we may have that he might use us. While heads are bowed, JC is going to lead us in a song. Maybe you'd like to walk down to this altar. Say, Jesus, I don't have much, and I'm not the chairman of the deacons at Gospel Light, and I can't lead the singing like Brother JC, and I can't sing special music like some of these that I've heard this week, but I want God to use me, and I'd like to give God what I am. You've done it before. Maybe you'd like to do it again tonight in a word of prayer at the altar. If you would, you come. Sing, JC. Will you come? As God leads, just steps right down by you at the altar. We'll have a prayer in a moment. And it could be somebody needs to get

the message of which you just heard was preached by the late Dr. Harold B. Seitler. The title of this message is What Are They Among So Many? And this message was originally preached during a revival meeting held at the Gospelite Baptist Church in Walkertown, North Carolina on September the 21st, 1984.

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1: With SRN News, I'm Ron Taylor. Correspondent Laura Winters details the latest major move involving President Trump and a few mainstream media outlets.

0: President Trump says because of all the fake news being reported, he is banning CNN, MS Now, and Politico from the White House, effective immediately.
1: There may be others to join him, and maybe they can get better and would like to have men. But our country has to have honest news. You know, you don't have a country unless you have, as I say, borders, good voting. We're straightening them out.
0: Laura Winters reporting.
2: It's the administration's latest test of constitutional First Amendment protections. President Trump said Friday also that he's got a deal with Denmark to bolster the U.S. military presence in Greenland after months of threatening to take the island by force from the NATO ally. The president took to social media saying the agreement gives the U.S. permanent control over security and all the other needs in Greenland, completing addressing all the major U.S. concerns. The latest revelation about artificial intelligence is an AI model building the next version of itself.
3: Anthropic says its AI model, Claude, is leading 26% of the company's model research and development. While it's not working completely autonomously, Claude is helping develop a more intelligent version of Claude, effectively building its own successor. Anthropic says from a high-level prompt, Claude can now complete most of a given task end-to-end, while still being under human supervision. Anthropic CEO Dario Amodei has led calls for a slowdown in the technology's development over safety concerns, emphasizing the importance of transparency and public understanding of AI advancements. I'm Ben Thomas.
2: This is SRN News. Correspondent Michael Harrington has the numbers from a new poll on forgiveness.
4: It comes from the American Bible Society, and it reveals that 40% of Americans say they have a hard time forgiving people who do them wrong. A lot of people have a hard time forgiving themselves as well, 26% of men and 33% of women. Even more troubling, 20% of people who self-identify as Christians and attend church regularly believe that they have committed sins that not even God will forgive. Michael Harrington reporting.
2: New research indicates that while many Americans are religious, they are moving away from membership in traditional institutions. Professor Laura Yarez of Michigan State University says our research reveals there is a vibrant ecosystem of people learning about religion in their leisure time. Across America, increasing numbers of people learn about religion through media, cultural productions, and digital networks. Christians may study biblical themes through podcasts and online discussions as well. This is SRN News. The Senate voted twice this week to move forward on legislation to overhaul the rules and financing around the nation's college sports.
5: There aren't many things more American than college sports, and swirling financial changes have caught the attention of lawmakers. They're taking steps to try and put in guardrails around skyrocketing spending, prevent constant legal battles, and restore order to what the bill's supporters call chaos in athletic programs, and final votes could come as soon as next week. Bob Agner reporting.
2: Mississippi will assemble the state's largest law enforcement presence ever over a college football game this weekend. That's part of a heightened security in place around the stadium as the LSU team will face the former Rebels coach Lane Kiffin and the Rebels. South Korean field hockey players were perplexed when the national anthem of North Korea played before their game Friday. They basically stood there and didn't know what to think. This is SRN News.
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1: With SRN News, I'm Ron Taylor. In-person voting for this year's midterms are underway. Friday was the start of early voting in Virginia, and voters in a few other states, including Minnesota and South Dakota, can now cast absentee ballots in person. In Fairfax, Virginia, 18-year-old student Sonia Singal says she decided to make voting early a fun thing.
2: So I do that a lot with like different lifestyles, try to make it interesting. So like, why don't vote? Why try to be the first early voter? I got here, I want to say, around 7:20. And there's only two guys in front of me, but I did end up being the first official voter because I voted a little bit faster than those two guys. So
1: Americans have just now over 6 weeks to decide whether Congress remains in Republican control or flips to Democrats. President Trump moving to ban some media outlets because of what he says is blatant media bias.
3: You get so tired of reading and seeing fake news. When you look at CNN, it's just fake. That's why their ratings are no good. When you look at MS Now, which used to be MSNBC, which some people call MSDNC, Democratic National Committee, it's fake news. It's fake news. Excuse me. And when you look at Politico, I mean, they got a government. The government under Biden gave them like $8 million to keep them afloat. And the stories they wrote are fake. So there's a lot of news, and there may be others to join them, and maybe they can get better and would like to have them in. But our country has to have honest news.
1: Several media outlets objecting, saying it's a violation of the First Amendment. Cuba's power grid has collapsed, and that means millions across the island are without electricity. The Ministry of Energy and Mines announcing the blackout on its X account without mentioning the cause yesterday. This is SRN News. I'm Ron Taylor.
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In God's Word, the book of James says, "Pure religion and undefiled before God and the Father is this, to visit the fatherless and widows in their affliction, and to keep himself unspotted from the world." My name is Kathy Sanny, and I am privileged to be the director of one such ministry of pure religion, Tabernacle Children's Home. 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

minister had just closed a revival in a huge Midwestern city. Stepped on the train on his way home and found himself seated beside a young man. For nothing better to do, he just tried to start up a conversation, just something about the weather, just to kind of help the time as they traveled. And he noticed that he didn't receive an answer. He turned to the young man and he saw the tears streaming down his cheeks. He told him, "Son, I'm a minister. I'm a preacher. I'll be glad to help you any way I can." And the young man, through his tears, proceeded to tell this story. He said, "Preacher, 2 years ago, I got so mean at home that my mom and dad couldn't do anything with me. Wasn't anything but a source of embarrassment to them. Things got so bad that I even went so far as to hit my father one day with my fist. He told me then, 'Son, I hate to do it. It's going to break your mama's heart. But I'm going to have to ask you to leave this house. Just get away. We don't want to see you anymore.' Preacher, I wandered all over this country for the past 2 years. Then about 3 weeks ago, I gave my heart and life to Jesus. Told Mom and Dad what had happened. Told them I'd be on this old train. Told them I was coming home. The preacher said, 'Son,' said, 'that's all well and good, but how do you know you're going to be welcome? How do you know everything's forgiven?' He said, 'Preacher, I told Dad in the letter that if everything was all right and they could forgive me of all the pain I caused him, for him to hang a little white rag right on the top of that apple tree. And I could see it from this old train. And I'd know it'd be all right for me to come home. Preacher, would you look out there and tell me what you see? I want to go home so bad. I'm so sorry for all the heartache I caused. Would you look and see if you see one little white rag in the top of that tree?' Well, the old preacher, not knowing what to expect, not knowing the circumstances, dusted the window of that old train off and looked out. Turned around, had a big smile on his face. He said, 'Son, you can relax.' He said, 'That apple tree's in full blossom. I never saw so many white rags tied on anything in all of my life. That's not all. Standing out there under the apple tree, there's Mom and Dad waving a big white bed sheet, saying, "Come on home, son. Welcome home." And you know, that's just like God. No matter how far in sin we've sunk, no matter how we've wasted our lives, all we have to do is say, 'Forgive me of my sin. I want to live for you.' And you know, He'll welcome each and every one.

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1: With SRN News, I'm Ron Taylor. In-person voting for this year's midterms are underway. Friday was the start of early voting in Virginia, and voters in a few other states, including Minnesota and South Dakota, can now cast absentee ballots in person. In Fairfax, Virginia, 18-year-old student Sonia Singal says she decided to make voting early a fun thing.
2: So I do that a lot with like different lifestyles, try to make it interesting. So like, why don't vote? Why try to be the first early voter? I got here, I want to say, around 7:20. And there's already two guys in front of me, but I did end up being the first official voter because I voted a little bit faster than those two guys. So
1: Americans have just now over 6 weeks to decide whether Congress remains in Republican control or flips to Democrats. President Trump moving to ban some media outlets because of what he says is blatant media bias.
3: You get so tired of reading and seeing fake news. When you look at CNN, it's just fake. That's why their ratings are no good. When you look at MS Now, which used to be MSNBC, which some people call MSDNC, Democratic National Committee, it's fake news. It's fake news. And when you look at Politico, I mean, they got a government. The government under Biden gave them like $8 million to keep them afloat. And the stories they wrote are fake. So there's a lot of news, and there may be others to join them, and maybe they can get better and would like to have them in. But our country has to have honest news.
1: Several media outlets objecting, saying it's a violation of the First Amendment. Cuba's power grid has collapsed, and that means millions across the island are without electricity. The Ministry of Energy and Mines announcing the blackout on its X account without mentioning the cause yesterday. This is SRN News. I'm Ron Taylor. A missionary now joins the ranks of the U.S. Commission on International Religious Freedom.
4: Andrew Brunson spent 2 years in a prison in Turkey before President Trump helped secure his release in 2018. Now he's joining an organization that tracks religious persecution around the globe and advises the government. Brunson was arrested by Turkish authorities and accused of being a terrorist. Turkey is becoming increasingly hostile to Christians under President Recep Erdogan, who is promoting conservative Islam. Michael Harrington reporting.
1: South Korea plans to approve abortion pills for the first time, deepening debates over abortion in a country that until recently had imposed strict rules on the procedure. The government says it will allow the drugs to be used by women who are up to 9 weeks pregnant by the first quarter of next year. Officials say that for the first 2 years, abortion pills will be directly prescribed and dispensed by doctors. In a landmark ruling in 2019, South Korea's constitutional court ordered the easing of the decades-old ban. This is SRN News. The Trump administration says millions of dollars have been misspent by the leading homeless agency in Los Angeles.
5: HUD Secretary Scott Turner accusing the L.A. Homeless Services Authority of fraud to the tune of $75 million. Turner says that incompetence alone does not account for what we are seeing. He says HUD and the Trump administration will not tolerate the theft and abuse of taxpayer dollars in our country. Turner says his agency in Washington, D.C. is going to put an end to the California corruption. He notes that while homeless funding has tripled in the past 10 years, the homeless population in L.A. has doubled. He says those days of blank checks are indeed over. Laura Winters reporting.
1: As Paramount looks to take over the Warner Brothers Discovery, it's racked up billions of dollars in financial backing from three Gulf countries, and the FCC has now approved the company's ask for sizable indirect ownership from those foreign investors. More details at srnnews.com. I'm Ron Taylor.
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Hello, this is Pastor Doug Benton right here at Tabernacle Baptist Church in Greenville, South Carolina. And we are coming to you today with a need for our Tabernacle Children's Home. Our mission has always been to provide a safe, loving, and faith-centered environment for children who have nowhere else to turn. Since 1962, Tabernacle Children's Home has given a secure place for children to grow, learn, and experience God's love. Our current facility is now not in compliance with many codes. Through much prayer and counsel, we are endeavoring on a new building for our children. They're unable to continue to sleep in this current building. A project of this magnitude requires partnership from many. Your generous gift will translate into walls, rooms, and a foundation of stability. We are looking at $4 million to build this children's home. 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You are all important to us, and your gift is appreciated. 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
1: With SRN News, I'm Ron Taylor. President Trump says the U.S., Denmark, and Greenland have made a deal over security.
2: President Trump says he has reached an understanding with Denmark that addresses U.S. security concerns over Greenland, saying the U.S. will be very protective of what he calls this large and highly strategic parcel of land. Denmark's prime minister confirmed a deal will be signed by three governments next week during the U.N. General Assembly. Trump says the agreement gives the United States permanent control over security in Greenland and that his administration will immediately begin developing a larger military presence there. Since the beginning of his second term, the president has repeatedly said he wants the U.S. to buy Greenland or take it over. The announcement suggests an understanding may have been reached that could bring an end to what has been viewed as an existential crisis by Denmark. Jennifer King, Washington.
1: President Trump also announcing yesterday that all 50 states will join in on a program set to provide most favored nation pricing to some drugs within the Medicaid program, bringing the net price of selected drugs down to prices paid in certain other countries. Mississippi Governor Tate Reeves says the president's plan to help states get favored nation pricing on prescription drugs is so good that everybody joined in.
3: We put 50 governors in this room. I don't think we could all agree that today was Friday. But all 50 states are participating in this opportunity to cut prescription drug costs at the state level in Medicaid programs. And that speaks to how big of a deal this is.
1: Puerto Rico and the District of Columbia are included in the deal. Cuba's power grid has completely collapsed, leaving millions of people across that island in the dark without electricity at all. The Ministry of Energy and Mines announcing the blackout on its official X account without mentioning cause and added that officials have begun what they call activating service restoration protocols. This is SRN News.
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What's in an estate plan? 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
1: With SRN News, I'm Ron Taylor. President Trump says the U.S., Denmark, and Greenland have made a deal over security.
2: President Trump says he has reached an understanding with Denmark that addresses U.S. security concerns over Greenland, saying the U.S. will be very protective of what he calls this large and highly strategic parcel of land. Denmark's prime minister confirmed a deal will be signed by three governments next week during the U.N. General Assembly. Trump says the agreement gives the United States permanent control over security in Greenland and that his administration will immediately begin developing a larger military presence there. Since the beginning of his second term, the president has repeatedly said he wants the U.S. to buy Greenland or take it over. The announcement suggests an understanding may have been reached that could bring an end to what has been viewed as an existential crisis by Denmark. Jennifer King, Washington.
1: President Trump also announcing yesterday that all 50 states will join in on a program set to provide most favored nation pricing to some drugs within the Medicaid program, bringing the net price of selected drugs down to prices paid in certain other countries. Mississippi Governor Tate Reeves says the president's plan to help states get favored nation pricing on prescription drugs is so good that everybody joined in.
3: We put 50 governors in this room. I don't think we could all agree that today was Friday. But all 50 states are participating in this opportunity to cut prescription drug costs at the state level in Medicaid programs. And that speaks to how big of a deal this is.
1: Puerto Rico and the District of Columbia are included in the deal. Cuba's power grid has completely collapsed, leaving millions of people across that island in the dark without electricity at all. The Ministry of Energy and Mines announcing the blackout on its official X account without mentioning cause and added that officials have begun what they call activating service restoration protocols. This is SRN News. Massachusetts has joined a growing number of states that's going all in on transgenderism.
4: The Trump administration says Medicaid will no longer pay for sex change operations and other so-called gender care for children. This has prompted Democratic Governor Mara Healey to announce that Massachusetts will cover those procedures with state dollars, adding that, quote, residents must have access to the life-saving, gender-affirming health care they need and deserve. Experts estimate the effort will cost the state millions. Michael Harrington reporting.
1: There's some good news for Christians in Pakistan, where persecution has been severe for decades. International Christian Concern says registered blasphemy cases have fallen by roughly two-thirds this year, down to just 13 so far in 2026. Blasphemy-related riots and attacks, which averaged more than seven per year between 2021 and 2024, dropped to just one in the past 12 months. This is SRN News. Millions in Cuba, as we mentioned, are completely without power as the country's grid is shut down. More on the story from Richard Boyd.
5: The Cuban government announced the nationwide outage on its online site and gave the reason for it. Officials said they were activating service restoration protocols. The severe economic crisis in Cuba has been going on for 2 years now, with power grid collapses common, but worse since early this year. Richard Boyd reporting.
1: An investigation is underway after the F-16 Fighting Falcon military jet crashed in Michigan Thursday. The plane was part of the Texas Air National Guard's 149th Fighter Wing that had been conducting training operations. The pilot ejected safely and is hospitalized in stable condition. Residents within a mile of the crash site in Grand Traverse County were ordered to evacuate. Michigan State Police say the evacuation was due to a hazardous chemical spill from the crash. You'll find more details at srnnews.com. I'm Ron Taylor.
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And they would like to honor Rosemary Smith, their pastor's wife, on her birthday. 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
1: With SRN News, I'm Ron Taylor. Correspondent Laura Winters details the latest major move involving President Trump and a few mainstream media outlets.
2: President Trump says because of all the fake news being reported, he is banning CNN, MS Now, and Politico from the White House, effective immediately.
3: There may be others to join him, and maybe they can get better and would like to have him in. But our country has to have honest news. You know, you don't have a country unless you have, as I say, borders, good voting. We're straightening them out.
2: Laura Winters reporting.
1: The president said yesterday he has a deal with Denmark to bolster the U.S. military's presence in Greenland after months of threatening to take the island by force. The president took to social media saying the agreement gives the United States permanent control over security and other needs in Greenland, completely addressing all of many of the U.S. concerns. The latest revelation about an artificial intelligence module is an AI module building, the next version of itself.
4: Anthropic says its AI model, Claude, is leading 26% of the company's model research and development. While it's not working completely autonomously, Claude is helping develop a more intelligent version of Claude, effectively building its own successor. Anthropic says from a high-level prompt, Claude can now complete most of a given task end-to-end, while still being under human supervision. Anthropic CEO Dario Amodei has led calls for a slowdown in the technology's development over safety concerns, emphasizing the importance of transparency and public understanding of AI advancements. I'm Ben Thomas.
1: President Trump also announcing that all 50 states will be joining a program providing most favored nation pricing for some Medicaid drugs. The administration claims this plan, called the Medicaid Generous model, will save billions on prescription drugs. This is
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battered and scarred in the auctioneer, thought it scarcely worth his while to waste much time on the old violin, but he held it up with a smile. "What am I bid, good folks?" he cried. "Who will start the bidding for me? $1, $1, then two, $2, who will make it three? $3 once, $3 twice, going for three." But no, from the room far back, a gray-haired man came forward and picked up the bow. And wiping the dust off the old violin and tightening the loose strings, he played a melody that was pure and sweet as a carolyn angel sings. When the music ceased, the auctioneer said in a voice that was soft and low, "What am I bid for the old violin?" And he held it up with a bow. $1,000, $1,000, then two, $2,000, who'll make it three? $3,000 once, $3,000 twice, going and gone," said he. The people cheered, and some of them cried and said, "We don't quite understand. What changed its worth?" And a quick reply, "The touch of the master's hand." And many a man whose life is out of tune and is battered and scarred with sin is auctioned cheap to the thoughtless crowd, much like the old violin. Mess of pottage, a glass of wine, a game, and he travels on. He's going once, he's going twice, he's going almost gone. But then the master comes, and the foolish crowd can never quite understand the worth of a soul and the change that's been wrought.

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1: The message you're about to hear was preached by the late evangelist, Brother Mays Jackson. The title of this message is Walking the Last Mile with the Condemned Man. And the text that Brother Mays Jackson chose for this message, Psalm 23. Now the message.
2: And we're going to read, and then I'm going to bring you a message tonight. I won't preach too long, but I want to give you the message on walking the last mile with a condemned man. I ask you the question, have you ever looked into the face of a condemned man? Have you ever had to stand and look into the face of a condemned man? David was a sheep, and he wrote a psalm about a shepherd. And he told that shepherd was to lead, and he is to follow that shepherd. A sheep wrote this psalm, and this sheep told the secret. Now, if you follow another sheep, you'll get in trouble, because sheep don't know where they're going. You follow a sheep, and you'll wind up in the wrong place. And so we find in this psalm, let me give you something. I'm going to read out of Psalm 142, but David wrote about 60 or 78 psalms, I believe. There were seven psalms that he wrote when he is depressed. I want you to write them down if you got your pencil real quickly. David wrote these psalms when he was down and out. There will be times when you'll be depressed. David wrote Psalm 3 when he was in the valley. He wrote Psalm 42. He wrote Psalm 43. He wrote Psalm 51. He wrote Psalm 55. I'll give you these again in just a moment. He wrote Psalm 69 and Psalm 109 when he was depressed. Now, it would be wonderful if we'd stay on the mountain all the time. It'd be wonderful if we could shout all the time. I like to be a ridge runner myself, praise God. I like to stay on them ridges. But did you know every once in a while we'd get down the valley? And we, the sheep, once in a while, we'll find more in the valley than we'll find anywhere else. In the valley, we'll find the blessings. And so David wrote, if you want to write these down, when he was depressed, Psalm 3, he wrote Psalm 42, Psalm 43. I'll wait just a second. He wrote Psalm 51. He wrote Psalm 55. He wrote Psalm 69. He wrote Psalm 109 when he was depressed. But he was writing about the great shepherd. Now, the Bible talks about the shepherd, and this is the shepherd's psalm. I'm going to have you to stand with me in a moment. I'm going to have you to read it with me, and then we're going to read out of Psalm 142. And then quickly, I'm going to get in the message tonight, walking the last mile with a condemned man. I'm glad the message of God is a message of hope. It's good news. And when the Lord sent the message to you, how wonderful and sweet was the sound of that trumpet. Oh, that gospel trumpet sounded sweet. I was telling Brother Raph something a few moments ago. I remember when I was a little boy, I used to go to Hall Fletcher School, and I was getting up a little bit over here, though. You know where Hall Fletcher School is over here. And I remember before I ever got into Hall Fletcher School, I'd come over here where we lived, and I'd sit down on the steps, and I'd go to crying. And my mother would say to me, Mace, what are you crying about? And I'd say, I don't want to be saved. And she'd say, you don't what? I said, I don't want to be saved. And she said, why don't you want to be saved? I said, because if I ever get saved, I'll have to preach. And I don't want to preach. And my mother said, well, you'll get in the cart before the horse, son. And you don't have to worry about it. Said, you need to be saved. And I'd go, Brother Brown, and sit on the steps right over here in West Asheville, little home where we live. And I'd cry. And the tears would come down my cheeks. And I'd say, Lord, I don't want to be saved. Because someday I'll have to preach if I ever get saved. And boy, I want you to know the joy. Somebody said, you know you was going to preach? I knew I was going to preach when I was 4 years old. Somebody said, I don't believe that. Well, you're not me. You don't know what to. Well, I said, amen. I know. My mother here tonight, she'd stand up back there like she used to come before she went on to heaven. My mother would say, I remember Mace Jr. would come home and cry. Say, I don't want to get saved, Mama. I'll have to preach if I get saved. Say, well, you didn't know it. I know I did know it. Praise God. I used to preach I'd go to sleep at night holding a pillow. Some of the best sermons I ever preached, I preached that pillow. Praise God. It's a sanctified pillow right there. I want to tell you something. Amen. All right, Psalm 23. Let's stand all over the house to reverence the reading of the Word of God. We'll stand. We'll read the Word of God. All right? In Psalm 23, if you have your Bible open, will you follow me? Let me say this just before I read this. Best I ever heard this read was when my daddy died over at Hendersonville, and I got down to mother as quick as I could, and she was standing in that little chapel over there, and my mother was reading the 23rd Psalm out loud. I walked in. I knew that dad had gone to be with Jesus, and when I walked in, my mother was standing there. Her voice was quivering, and she was reading it something like this. She said, the Lord is my shepherd. I shall not want. For in the time of death, it's a good time. Look back and see the shepherd. Say, I know he'll lead me right. And he maketh me to lie down in green pastures. He leads me beside the still waters. He restoreth my soul, leads me in the paths of righteousness for its name's sake. Yea, though I walk through the valley of the shadow of death, I'll fear no evil, for thou art with me. Thy rod and thy staff, they comfort me. Thou preparest a table before me in the presence of mine enemies, and thou anointest my head with oil. My cup runneth over. Now, the reason the saucer don't get blessed, your cup don't run over. Say amen. Well, I used to preach a sermon on how to get your cup to run over, or get the saucer blessed. And you got to get that cup running over. I like when the cup splashes out on the saucer. Amen. Listen, he said, my cup runneth over. Surely, and I like this, goodness and mercy shall follow me all the days of my life, and I will dwell in the house of the Lord forever. Since God saved me, I've had two angels behind me. Goodness on one side, mercy on the other. Every once in a while, I say, boys, crowd me. I still want to know you back there. Say amen. Amen. Let's turn to Psalm 142, if you will. Here's the psalm. The man read me when I was first called to the death house. I was called there to the South Carolina Penitentiary, to Raymond Carney's cell. He read this to me. I was disturbed. He read this to me. I walked to the cell. He said, do you have any news for me? And what's your name? I said, my name is Mace Jackson. I'm pastoring a church out here. He said, do you have good news for me? I said, yes. I got good news, not the kind that you think, not the kind that you want to hear, that the prison door here is going to be open, and that you'll not have to walk to that electric chair. But I said, I've got good news for you. When I was condemned and lost, I'm glad he came and opened up sin's prison. Glory to God. I'm glad he came and he found me. And what a blessing. But I want you to look with me. He read this to me, and then I'm going to pray and bring you the message tonight. Scripture said, I cried unto the Lord with my voice, and with my voice unto the Lord did I make my supplication. I poured out my complaint before him. I showed before him my trouble. When my spirit was overwhelmed within me, then thou knewest my path. In the way wherein I walked have they privately laid a snare for me. I looked on my right hand, and behold, there was no man that would know me. Refuge failed me. No man cared for my soul. I want you to notice what he read to me. He said, no man cared for my soul. He said, nobody ever cared anything for me. He said, preacher, would you sit down? I sat down the first time, went back to visit him many times. I never went to his cell that he didn't say to me, did you bring me good news? Did you bring me good news? Did you bring me good news? And then before I'd leave, he'd say, no man cared for my soul. I want you to be seated all over the house, if you will. I want you to bow your head for a word of prayer. And in just a few seconds, I'm going to pray and then bring you the message, walking the last mile. And I believe if you'll pray, God will speak to us tonight. Father, we thank thee for every blessing of being able to be in this jubilee. How we thank thee for the good spirit of the Lord that's blessed us. How sweet the spirit of God's been all week. I want to thank you for every man of God that stood behind this sacred desk. I want to thank you for that great message last night. Oh, we thank you for the preaching of the word of God. And Lord, I pray that you'd raise up men that they might preach in these days, that there might be such preaching that men would see their need of God, preaching that would lay bare the soul of man before a holy God. And I pray now that you'd bless our hearts as we come to review the time. We're going back tonight, our Father, to that awful, awful morning. And I pray that every heart will be stirred. I pray you'll speak to these young people, oh God, that they may see the wages of sin is death. I pray, our Father, tonight you'll speak to every mother, every dad that's in this auditorium, that we may see what God would have us to see tonight in the preaching of the Word of God. And we'll thank you and we'll praise you because we ask it in Jesus' name. Amen and amen. Beloved, tonight I want to speak to you on I walked the last mile with a condemned man. You say, preacher, wasn't it an awful experience? Yes, it was, but I had news for that man. I had the news of heaven, and I'm glad I could tell him and I could preach to him, a one-man audience, the glorious story of the Son of God. I don't care whether it's to one man or 10,000. There's nothing like the gospel of the grace of the Lord Jesus Christ. There's nothing, my friend, that'll stir you, that'll move you, because it's the power of God unto those that believe. And what a blessing. But I never shall forget the day that they called me and said, preacher, we want you to go to the death house. I didn't like that death house, and I still don't like death houses. I don't even like to talk about death, because I belong to the Resurrection and the Life Club. Praise God, I'm glad tonight I belong to that crowd that's alive. And I believe this tonight, that the gospel is the good news of a living Savior, and the good news that we can be saved by the marvelous grace of the Lord Jesus Christ. But you say, preacher, why? What happened? Well, I went in and I looked at that death house, and let me say this, we need to restore the death penalty for two reasons tonight by way of introduction. Let me give them to you quickly. We need to restore that death penalty, first of all, because of God's law. Somebody said, I don't believe that we ought to sit a man in an electric chair or put him in a gas chamber. The Bible said, whoso sheddeth man's blood, by man shall his blood be shed. And that's the law of God. I believe that, my friend, and we need to go back to that. And then secondly, it says in Romans 13 that we're of the power that be. In other words, God invested in the hands of the government the power of law and enforcing laws. And I believe this tonight, we need to go back to that. But I looked at this man, Raymond Carney, 37 years old, and he looked at me in the face, and he said, did you know I'm going to die? And I said, yes, sir. I'm sorry. I would that I could bring you good news that you can live physically. But I said, thank God I've got good news. You can live spiritually. And I said to him, I said, there are two reasons why I was born. And there are two reasons why I came in this world. The first one that was that I may know him. And I'm glad I do know him. That's the first reason for living, is to know the Lord Jesus Christ. I'm glad I know him. And then secondly, that I might enjoy him forever. Did you know I'm enjoying this thing tonight? It's not a chore and a burden to me. I'm glad, praise God, I'm walking in honey. I'm enjoying the blessings of God. And if you're saved at his right hand, our pleasures evermore, and you ought to be praising his blessed name. What a wonderful thing it is to find pleasure in him, and through him, and by him. I'm glad he's all the pleasure we need. And I'm sorry for these mothers that say, and these daddies, that old time salvation is good enough for me, but not good enough for my child. Listen, if it's good enough for me, bless God, it's good enough for my child. And if it's good enough for you, it's good enough for your child. But you say, preacher, what about Mr. Carney? Let me give you four things tonight. Number one, his childhood. You may think that childhood is not important, but the Roman Catholics say, give me a child until he's six and he'll always be a Roman Catholic. I don't know about that, but I'll tell you this. The Bible said, train up a child in the way he should go, and when he's old, he'll not depart. I want to say to you tonight, I'm glad that my folks brought me up in the fear and the admonition of God. I wouldn't take anything for being brought up where a daddy believed God and a mother had believed God. God. But as I talked to Raymond Kearney, he told me three things about his childhood. First of all, he told me about his godless parents. He said, my parents never prayed. He said, they gambled and they drank. And I never heard my mother pray. I want you to know I heard my mother pray. I'm glad, glory to God. I'd come in Hendersonville. I'd hear that little old mama say, God, I love you. And I want you to save my boy. And praise the Lord. One day, I called her up from North Carolina State University on a Friday night at 8:45. And she said, hello. And I said, glory. And about that time, the operator said, excuse me. Said, $1.80. I said, excuse me. I put that money in just like a chicken eating corn. And brother, she said, go ahead. And my mother said, Mace, what's wrong? Are you sick? I said, no, I'm S-A-V-E-D, saved. I think she hung up, but I heard her shout 180 miles anyway. And praise God, we had a time. And somebody said, listen, I remember she'd pray. Oh, you need to tell me that God doesn't answer prayer. Don't tell me that that little mother and that daddy will not make an imprint on your life. I remember when things would get pretty rough during the depression up in Hendersonville. Somebody said, did he get bad? It's bad. A rabbit wouldn't run through that country but every 6 months. Amen right there. Brother, he was mad. I want to tell you something. When it'd get low, my mother would go back in that. Y'all call it the utility room. Isn't that pitiful? We call it the junk house when I was a kid. Say amen. When my mother would go out there in that old junk house, and she'd come out waving out handkerchiefs and singing, I've just heard from heaven, and it's all right now. And you say, Brother Mace, do you believe God heard her? He not only

What a wonderful thing it is to say, I had a daddy that walked with God. I say to you, Raymond Carney, look me in the face. And he said, I want to tell you about my childhood. And he told me about his parents. He said, I never had mama to ever pick me up and say, I love you. He said, I never had daddy ever tell me that he loved me. You say, I don't believe in that stuff. You better start practicing a little where you live. Amen. Boy, I remember my old daddy come in. My mother's name was Lydia. And I like, she could cry easy. Some of y'all can't cry. I like for God to squeeze my heart and juice to run out my eyes. Say amen. But I remember my daddy would come in and he'd say, Lydia, I love you. And boy, I tell you, that did something to me. Usually you come in some of our homes and all kind of pots flying around there. Lady asked me one night, said, do you believe in flying saucers? I said, I'm married, ain't I? Say amen right there. Amen. But I want to tell you something just as sure as you're in the house. And my name's Brother Mays. Listen to me. I'd come in and I'd hear Daddy say, Mays, I love you. And boy, that I never got away from that. I knew I had a mother that loved me, that daddy that loved me. And what a blessing it was to have parents that loved Jesus and walk with God and believe this book. And I'm sorry for a little boy like Raymond Carney that never heard his mother pray. And he said, when I asked her for something, said she'd take snuff, open my mouth and pour it down my throat. And he said, Brother Mays, my daddy had poured liquor down my throat. And he said, I want you to know that my parents never told me about God. That's the first thing. His parents, secondly, told me about his childhood. He said, we were poor. He said, we were poor folks and never had much. Now, it's no disgrace to be poor. And I want to tell you, these people that say because they're poor, they have a right to go out here and break out and win the lights. And Luke, brother, there's something wrong somewhere. I want you to know, mister, it's not a shame to be poor. A lot of these preachers will tell you everybody's supposed to be rich. But God must have loved us poor folks. He makes many of us. Say amen. And you say, preacher, what about it? He said, my people were poor. And I remember back when I was a little boy, when we didn't have much. But you know what? If you come down to Atlanta, Georgia, my pastor, who's my son, he teaches one of the biggest high schools over there. One of the swankiest high schools. It looks like some kind of a aerospace station or something. But he said, Daddy, they got all kinds of fancy automobiles over there. He said, kids don't come to school on bicycles. He said, they come in foreign made sport cars. And he said, Daddy, they got all kinds of money over in Dunwoody. I said, son, you know what I didn't have an 88 Oldsmobile when I was a little boy. You know what I had? I had me a piece of wire and a hook, praise God. That's my 88. Say amen. And I want to tell you something. I'd go around the house there and I had just as good a time pushing that old hoop and running around the house. Listen, poverty doesn't give you a license to race the devil and race hell and ground in sin. But I want you to see. And you know what I used to do after I get to pushing that hoop? You know what I do? I tell you what I do. I'd find me a doodlebug's hole. I'd get over that doodlebug hole and say, doodlebug, doodlebug, your house on fire, doodlebug, your house on fire. Now, some of you've never done that, but you missed a real blessing when you was a little child. I mean, I'd get over that doodlebug hole and you talk about getting, I'd say, doodlebug, doodlebug, your house is on fire. And if I'd doodle him long enough, you know what he'd do? Don, he'd come up. And if I quit doodling, he'd backslide and go back in. Now, I know some Baptist brother, if you don't doodle them all the time, they'll leave church and lay out of church. And bless God, they won't come if the preacher doesn't doodle them all the time. There's something wrong. If you got to be doodled to get to church, brother, you're not going to get much when you get there. Say amen. Oh, it's sad, but poverty is no excuse for sin. The third thing he said, I was pushed out at 11 years old. He said, I hadn't come to years. I didn't know what it was, he said, preacher, to face a cold world at 11 years old. He said, did you ever get out of garbage cans at 11 years? He said, did you ever sleep out under the tree all night long? Wake up and your lips would be blue in the morning because it's cold. He said, you know, I was pushed out as a little boy. Oh, listen, that's sad. He said, they didn't want me. I was unclaimed and I was unwanted. It's awful sad to find a situation of a childhood like that. And let me stop long enough to say this. If you don't have faith in your home and the love of God in your home, and if you don't have a Bible in your home and a family altar in your home, brother, you're missing out on

the greatest blessings that a person can have. Thank God for childhood day. Secondly, his crime, and I'll hurry on. Listen to me. Raymond Carney down at Conway, South Carolina, came up on walked up on a 19-year-old boy and an 18-year-old girl on Lover's Lane. He took that 19-year-old boy, mutilated him and beat him until his own people couldn't recognize him. Beat him with his fist until his eyes were so swollen and his nose was broken, his teeth were knocked out. And oh, you say, what an awful crime that is. It sure is, brother. And then he took that girl, 18-year-old girl, severed her head from her body and took that head and cast it in an old abandoned well. Some of y'all remember when you read the newspaper, and took her body and placed it in a shallow grave. And then he asked me the question. He said, have you ever met a man that would do such a thing? And I said, Raymond, I don't know. I said to him, why did you do it? He looked at me and he said, I don't know. He said, while I was doing that crime, he said, I had no restraint, no control over myself. You say, preacher, there's no such thing as that. Yes, sir. I found in some scripture. I went to the 5th chapter of the book of Mark. And the Bible said there's a man that cut himself in the day and cried in the day and cried in the night and could not control himself. But one day the master of the sea, praise God, stopped that little boat, got out and walked up there. The man came down the hill violently. And Jesus cast those demons out of the man, and they committed hogicide and ran into the pigs, committed hogicide, and bless God, that's all it was to them. But the Bible said the man was next seen seated and clothed and in his right mind. Amen. Let me tell you something else, brother. When you meet Jesus like that man met him, and the demons are cast out of your body. I want to tell you something. Bless God, you put some clothes on. Say amen. It's pitiful the way some of these women dress around here. It's sad. Well, clothing that some people, and they say, we're saved. I believe if you're saved, bless God, you'll dress like it. You'll walk like it. You'll smell like it. And bless God, you'll be like it when you get saved. I'm not excusing these people running around all the time, bless God, and say, well, they're still babes. Well, bless God, you ain't supposed to be a babe 40 years. Say amen. Grow up. Grow up, get looking right, get to acting right. Be what God wants you to be. I tell you, it's a blessed time in your life when you realize that. But you know what happened to that man? It didn't take him 40 years to realize that he's to come and put on some clothes and sit at the feet of Jesus. Listen to me, this man was there and he'd cry all day and he'd cry all night. He was insane. He was in a graveyard and they couldn't bind him. There was such demon power. And I imagine he committed crimes that no man could comprehend. I imagine when he got saved and went home, and his little boy looked out the window and said, here comes Papa. Mama, here comes Papa. And they trembled, the little kids did. But I imagine when he opened the door, he said, you got a new daddy now. Glory to God! Said, there's one over yonder on the Sea of Galilee that walked up that hill and cast the demons out of me. And you got a new daddy now. What a blessing it is tonight, my friend, to recognize that Jesus Christ can forgive you of your sin. And he can save you by his grace. And he will do it tonight. But there are crimes. Listen tonight, man's depraved. Man is, I mean, he's subjected to do anything. A man is, oh, listen to me, without God's grace and power, he's liable to do anything. Without the Holy Spirit, he's a fit subject to the vilest crimes that could be committed. You know why I've never felt the bite of steel? Look at these wrists. You know why I've never felt the bite of steel? You know why? Because Jesus found me. No, I didn't spend nights in jail. Jesus found me. You know, the widow, Brother Carl Smithwick, was back there 3 days this week, and Carl went to heaven since we was here last year, 32 years. His warden down in that big penitentiary. I used to go down there and I'd say, Carl, don't you get discouraged being all these prisoners. Don't you get discouraged, Carl. And the tears would come out of old Carl's cheeks.
And that warden would say to me, if it hadn't been for the grace of God, I'd be back there in one of those cells. Let me tell you tonight, if it hadn't been for His grace, if it hadn't been for the good shepherd that came and found me. Listen, I could have been in an electric chair. I could have been in the death house. I could have been condemned forever. He committed an awful crime. Let's come to his confession. He confessed three things to me. First of all, he said, I didn't know that God cared. He said, I didn't know God cared. Somebody didn't take the message. Somebody never took him the message. Nobody ever told Raymond Kearney that God cared. Let me tell you something. I preached it right here in this church several years ago. I took the scripture that Brother Squires preached, was singing about, care us not that we perish. You know what I did? I preached on someone to care. And I told you who he cared for. I'm glad he cares for sinners. Oh, I'm glad he cared for the sheep that had gone astray. He left the 99 safe and went out in the wilderness and found the one that was lost and put him on his shoulders and said, rejoice. I found the sheep that was lost. And he brought that sheep home. Raymond Kearney looked at me in that death cell and he said, I didn't know God cared. Boy, I said, Lord, I want to get on every radio station. I want to print every book. I want to tell them that you care. I want to tell little girls that God cares. I said, Lord, I want to tell little boys that God cares. I said, I want to tell mothers and dads God cares. God cares. I'm glad for Brother Key and the work they're doing. Some of you preachers ought to give them something every month to help them out. Listen to me. My boy called me the other day and said, Daddy, you've been a preacher a lot longer than I have. And said, I got a case I don't know what to do with. I said, what's wrong? Told me a sad story. There in Atlanta, Georgia, my man and his wife, and how the man had burnt and put imprints on this woman's body, and how he'd beat the little kids. He said, I don't know what to do. Oh, he said, I don't know what to do. I said, son, do you care? And he said, I can't sleep at night. I care so much. I said, if you care, think how much more he cares. Glory to God. He cares for every little old sheep that's wounded. Out yonder on the bleak mountain of sin. And the scripture says he left the 99 and went after the sheep as well. He said, nobody ever told me that God cared. Secondly, he said, I'm too great a sinner. Have you ever heard that? Boy, I'm too great a sinner. If I signed your Bible 35 years ago when I attended Ralph Sexton's tent meeting, you didn't know I went there. 35, you know what I signed in your Bible? I signed Brother Mays, 1 Timothy 1:15. You say, what does it say? It said, this is a faithful saying, worthy of all acceptation, how that Christ Jesus came into the world to save sinners, of whom I'm the chief. Now you go up here to Cherokee and they got one man that's chief. He's the head. He's the chief. And I'm glad, brother, God saved the chief when he saved me. Oh, you say, preacher, I was a great sinner. You were a great sinner. Listen to me. We'll give you this. This will help you. Some of you don't know my wife and some of you do. My wife said, God saved me in a cotton patch in South Carolina. She said I was a Methodist and I didn't hear much gospel. We had a little old battery radio. And said, boy, I'd get down there to that old battery radio. And said, from Pasadena, California, the best song I ever heard, Jesus Saves, Jesus Saves. And said, an old man would step up and say, this is Charles E. Fuller of the old fashioned revival hour, telling people that Jesus saves. And my wife said, there wasn't any. The Lord reached down and saved me. Now listen to me. I'm going to tell you something. This will help you. Well, I married my wife. She didn't drink coffee. She drinks a little coffee now. Of course, you better not tell Roloff about it. Say amen right there. She does. But my wife had never tasted a cigarette. But then she looked at me and she said, but you know, honey, it took just as much grace to save me. Oh, when he reached away down and saved me, she said, he reached away down. Brother, I want to tell you something. And she said, God saved me.
Now let me give you the third thing that he confessed to me. He said, then he said, it's too late. The crime's already been committed. He said, it's too late. The judge has already passed sentence. And I quoted him this scripture. He that believeth not is condemned already. I said, that's what the book said. The courts of heaven have already sent the verdict in. We're condemned. Believe not. Now let me give you three things about his cry, and then I'm going to close tonight. I want you to think with me just a minute. How would you feel if you woke up at 3 o'clock in the morning and a man had confidence in you and wanted you to come down and walk with him his last few steps? And they will forget, I pulled up there at the big penitentiary, up there in the little house, the watchtower. They opened the gate and I rove in. And there was, I went in, I said to the warden, it's already there. I said, I want to go back and stay the last couple of hours or three with Raymond. He said, all right. He said, go back and stay with him. And I went back and he started crying. And here's the first thing he said. He said, I didn't mean really to hurt anybody. He said, really, preacher, I didn't mean to. Oh, he said, I guess you hear that from everybody. But he said, I didn't mean to hurt anybody. He said, I wish I'd go back and put the hurt back. You know what I thought about? I thought about that night they arrested Jesus. And Simon Peter reached up and chopped the man's ear off. And Jesus said, wait and put up your sword. You hurt. Reached up and put that ear right back on there. Oh, listen to me. He said, I didn't mean to hurt anybody. I didn't mean. And he said, preacher, I didn't mean to do what I did. He said, but I did it. And then he cried on. He said, I want somebody to help me. I want somebody to help me. He said, refuge, fail me. No man cared for my soul. I want somebody to help me. And I got down on my knees beside him. I said, you're not going to eat anymore? He said, no. That's my last meal. I won't eat anymore. It didn't taste too good. He said, I wonder if somebody could help me. And boy, I thought just a minute. I said, J. Strom Thurmond was governor. He's senator now, you know. And I said, wouldn't it be wonderful if a message came and they called me out and the warden says, take it in there, Mays. Take it in there. Take it in there. He signed this pardon and he won't have to die. And I was on my knees and I said, what a wonderful thought if the governor called and let me take it, that pardon so he won't have to die. He's crying and he said to me, can somebody help me? And I said, to myself, only one. And he probably won't call. And he didn't. And then he said, one other thing. Then I'm going to show you the walk and show you the end of a life of sin, the wages of sin. Listen to me. I said, Ramus, anything else I can do for you now? Can I read you some scripture? Can I continue praying for you? And he looked up at me and he said, preacher, I'll tell you what you can do for me. You can tell him I don't want to die. I'm just 37 years old. I don't want to die. Now listen, none of us want to die. We love to live. Life is a gift of God. You say, Brother Mays, life is a gift of God and nobody wants to die. But I tell you, when you die in the Lord, precious in the sight of the Lord, is the death of the saint. I've watched them die when they're ready. I've stood by their bed and I've said, how is it? And they'd say, it's well with my soul. I've watched them die in the Lord. I've watched some die that wasn't ready to die. Oh, the death of the wicked is a horrible thing. And I never did know, and I got him on tape somewhere. I can't find his testimony best. I never did know that Raymond was really saved. It wasn't long till the warden came, took out old cane, said, peck, peck. Said, Raymond, I guess we'd better be going. And I got up with Raymond and the chaplain there at that time, Mr. Petty. And I said, I'll walk with you, Raymond. We started out and there's a little window there. And he said, I'd like to see the sun come up. And I said, take your time. He looked, walked over and looked out. And boy, I thought about where I'm going. The sun will ever set. It'll be life forever. It'll be life forever.
Because the Son of God will light that city. He said the second thing. He said, you got a newspaper? And they brought him a state, Columbia, South Carolina morning newspaper, state, S-T-A-T, state paper. I said, here it is, Raymond. He said, ain't no good news in that, is there? I said, no. He picked out that little Bible we'd given him. He said, that's the only thing I could sleep on here lately. Put it there. It's a Bible. Warden said, is anything you'd like? Anything you'd like, Raymond? He said, would you bring me a basin of water? And they brought him a basin of water. I've never been in a foot washing service. I've never been to a foot washing church, I don't guess. So I know nothing about that that they practice. But I wished a thousand times that I'd taken that brogan off of that foot, Raymond, and bathed that foot. I wished I'd have gotten down and taken that other brogan off and bathed his other foot. But I didn't. I stood there and watched him. He said, if I am going to heaven, said that book that you gave me tells me the street is pure gold and I don't want to go on dirty feet. And he washed his feet. And the warden said, we'll have to go, Raymond. We walked in and I can't sing. I never could sing. But Raymond said, sing. Me and the chaplain tried to sing with him.

0: walked in, just as straight and sat down. They tore the right bitch's leg off. They always do. I rolled it up to put an electrode up there. They'd shaved his head the night before. They dampened his head in the back and put an electrode here on the back and the top of his head. I looked and said, "Would you like to say anything?" He said, "Tell him I didn't mean to hurt him. And I want you to forgive me." There was a newspaper reporter from state record newspaper. There were some witnesses right over there, three preachers, and we were standing right by. He said, "I'm ready." They strapped his head. This was going to strap his mouth. And he said, "No, don't strap my mouth. I want to talk to the Lord." And so they dropped that little black cloth over his face. Sam Cannon was chief electrician then. He walked over on the walls and bubbles, blisters like bubbles, big as my fist, came out from around underneath his kneecap and the back of his head, blisters. He didn't know what hit him, I don't guess. But you know what me and the chaplain were singing? "Coming home, coming home." Boy, they reached up and pulled that switch again. It takes from 6 to 10 minutes to pronounce them dead. We waited, seemed like eternity. And Raymond asked me to do one thing for him after he's dead. You see, when they pick you up out of the chair, you're in a seated position. You're fried. I mean, you're stiff. And he wanted me to go to the breakdown table with him. And I walked back to the breakdown table after they took him out. Doctor pronounced him dead 7 minutes and so many seconds. Said, "I pronounce him dead." I waited and went back to the breakdown table. They broke his arm and stretched it out. They broke his other arm and stretched it out. They broke his leg, straightened it out. They broke that leg, straightened it out. And I got down by him and said, "God, if it hadn't been for your grace, somebody had walked the last mile with me to the electric chair." Praise God for his amazing grace tonight. Ever head bowed, ever eye closed.
1: 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The title of this message is "Walking the Last Mile with the Condemned Man." And the text that Brother Mays Jackson chose for this message, Psalm 23.

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1: With SRN News, I'm Ron Taylor. President Trump has signed the Russia sanctions bill into law.
2: The measure was a priority for Republican Senator Lindsey Graham, who had just returned from Ukraine when he died unexpectedly in July. Senate co-author Richard Blumenthal spoke Wednesday evening after the measure was passed in the House by a large bipartisan margin.
3: This bill has scorching sanctions on oligarchs, financial institutions, energy companies, and the rest. And it has tariffs limited and targeted to the major purchasers, five of them, of Russian oil and gas and the enablers. And it has a crackdown on the shadow fleet.
2: Jennifer King, Washington.
1: Speaking with reporters in the Oval Office, the president says he's banning news agencies from the White House.
4: They purposely write negative news, and they do that because they want to try and diminish the Republicans and a Republican administration. And honestly, we've done a fantastic job. Look at the numbers. Look at the economic numbers.
1: The mystery remains over who split the bill for part of the president's son's wedding.
5: Donald Trump Jr. and socialite Bettina Anderson got married in the Bahamas in May. It was bankrolled in part by Umar Kremlev, who has close ties to Russian President Vladimir Putin.
4: And I've heard of many people giving wedding parties. Maybe he didn't do a background check.
5: At the White House, President Trump said he heard about Kremlev paying partially for the event a little while ago and asked his son about it.
4: With all of that being said, I understand that Don's paid him back.
5: The president was not at his son's wedding. Ed Donahue, Washington.
1: Cuba's power grid has collapsed, leaving millions in the dark and without power tonight. The Ministry of Energy and Mines announcing that they have posted on X without the reason why. At least they have begun activating their service restoration protocols. This is SRN News. Correspondent Michael Harrington has the numbers from a new poll on forgiveness.
6: It comes from the American Bible Society, and it reveals that 40% of Americans say they have a hard time forgiving people who do them wrong. A lot of people have a hard time forgiving themselves as well, 26% of men and 33% of women. Even more troubling, 20% of people who self-identify as Christians and attend church regularly believe that they have committed sins that not even God will forgive. Michael Harrington reporting.
1: A growing number of American colleges and universities are hiring full-time Muslim chaplains to go with the Christian and Jewish chaplains already at work on campus. Rutgers, a state university with three locations across New Jersey, became one of the first public schools to privately fund a full-time Muslim chaplain. Today, about 80 schools around the country have a full-time Muslim chaplain. Their role on campus has stirred some controversy in the wake of the 2023 Hamas attack. This is SRN News. Stocks finished up mixed as Treasury yields rose and oil prices continue to swing. With a summary of the market's activity at yesterday's closing bell, here's correspondent Seth Sutel reporting from New York City.
7: Wall Street closed out an up-and-down week with a mixed finish. The S&P 500 rose 0.2% Friday. The Dow fell 95 points. That's about 0.2%. The Nasdaq Composite added 0.4%. Most stocks fell on Wall Street. Pressure picked up on the stock market as the yield on the 10-year Treasury climbed back above 5%. The 10-year yield is one of the most important benchmarks in finance. It helps set rates on all kinds of loans, including home mortgages. Early this week, the yield topped 5% for the first time since 2023. Brent crude briefly dropped below $102 a barrel before pulling back above $103. Seth Sutel, New York.
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0: Hello, this is Pastor Doug Benton right here at Tabernacle Baptist Church in Greenville, South Carolina. 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
0: Once again, I want to thank you for your continual support and every gift given for this new building for our precious children. 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

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I know I have been saved from sin's awful tempest. 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Now Jesus sanctifies me. My heart is fully blessed. The dove of peace is singing, but there's still another rest. When I have reached that city, after passing every test, I'll walk the streets of gold and shout, I've entered into rest.

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1: With SRN News, I'm Ron Taylor. In-person voting for this year's midterm elections is underway. Yesterday was the start of the early voting in Virginia, and voters in a few other states, including Minnesota and South Dakota, can now cast absentee ballots in person in Fairfax County, Virginia. 18-year-old student Sonia Singhal says she decided to make voting actually fun this year.
2: So I do that a lot with like different lifestyles, try to make it interesting. So like, why don't vote? Why try to be the first early voter? I got here, I want to say, around 7:20. And there's only two guys in front of me, but I did end up being the first official voter because I voted a little bit faster than those two guys. So
1: Americans now have just over 6 weeks to decide whether Congress remains in Republican control or flips to Democrats. President Trump moving to ban some media outlets that are just not on his side, and because of what they said, and a blatant media bias attitude.
3: You get so tired of reading and seeing fake news. When you look at CNN, it's just fake. That's why their ratings are no good. When you look at MS Now, which used to be MSNBC, which some people call MSDNC, Democratic National Committee, it's fake news. It's fake news. And excuse me. And when you look at is Politico, I mean, they got a government. The government under Biden gave them like $8 million to keep them afloat. And the stories they wrote are fake. So there's a lot of news. And there may be others to join them. And maybe they can get better and would like to have them in. But our country has to have honest news.
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4: 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This includes repairs for heat pumps and other heating and cooling systems. 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That's 269-5576. And this message is sponsored by a grant from Climate Control of Easley.

Now when I picture heaven, and it's quite often that I do, I may not think of the things that mean the most to you, like walls of jasper, or gates of pearl that's so beautiful to behold, or mansions a-standing everywhere on streets that's solid gold. Well, that's not what appeals to me or fills my heart with bliss, for I never had enough of those things to spoil me, I guess. For the human mind can never comprehend all the beauty that's there to see, but this, my friend, is what heaven really means to me. It's a place where the night has vanished away and the ages of time just one long day. The weather is perfect, the food will be fine, and we won't ever have to hurry because there won't be any time. Now in heaven we won't ever cry, and there'll be no bills to pay or nothing to buy. There'll be no more sorrow and not one bit of sin, and the sting of death, thank God, will never be felt again. Another thing that makes heaven so fair to me is my little mom and dad. Oh, they're both gonna be there. They'll be so young and fair to see, not old and wrinkled like they used to be. I wanna kiss my mama and hear her whisper in my ear, I've been waiting on you, son. Oh, I'm so glad that you're here. And to hear my dad say, boy, there'll be no more fear, and we'll just sit down over there somewhere, and why, we might just talk for a couple of hundred years. Well, try to imagine the thrill, if you can, of meeting all of the old saints and getting to shake their hand, and to hear all the stories of the things that they've done. And why, who knows, I might get to live right next door to old Paul or James or John. Yes, it's gonna be

eternity. Now I'm gonna sing up there forever, and we won't have any more troubles or cares. Now friend, that's what heaven really means to me, and I just hope and pray with all of my heart that each and every one of you will meet me there someday.

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1: With SRN News, I'm Ron Taylor. In-person voting for this year's midterm elections is underway. Yesterday was the start of the early voting in Virginia, and voters in a few other states, including Minnesota and South Dakota, can now cast absentee ballots in person in Fairfax County, Virginia. 18-year-old student Sonia Singhall says she decided to make voting actually fun this year.
2: So I do that a lot with like different lifestyles, try to make it interesting. So like, why don't vote? Why try to be the first early voter? I got here, I want to say, around 7:20. And there's only two guys in front of me, but I did end up being the first official voter because I voted a little bit faster than those two guys. So
1: Americans now have just over 6 weeks to decide whether Congress remains in Republican control or flips to Democrats. President Trump moving to ban some media outlets that are just not on his side, and because of what they said, and a blatant media bias attitude.
3: You get so tired of reading and seeing fake news. When you look at CNN, it's just fake. That's why their ratings are no good. When you look at MS Now, which used to be MSNBC, which some people call MSDNC, Democratic National Committee, it's fake news. It's fake news. And excuse me. And when you look at Politico, I mean, they got a government. The government under Biden gave them like $8 million to keep them afloat. And the stories they wrote are fake. So there's a lot of news. And there may be others to join them. And maybe they can get better and would like to have them in. But our country has to have honest news.
1: Several media outlets are objecting, saying it's a violation of the First Amendment. You'll find more on these stories, plus breaking news, when you log on to srnnews.com. A missionary is joining the U.S. Commission on International Religious Freedom.
4: Andrew Brunson spent 2 years in a prison in Turkey before President Trump helped secure his release in 2018. Now he's joining an organization that tracks religious persecution around the globe and advises the government. Brunson was arrested by Turkish authorities and accused of being a terrorist. Turkey is becoming increasingly hostile to Christians under President Recep Erdogan, who is promoting conservative Islam. Michael Harrington reporting.
1: South Korea plans to approve abortion pills for the first time, deepening debates over abortion in a country that until recently had imposed strict rules on the procedure. The government says it will allow the drugs to be used by women who are up to 9 weeks pregnant by the first quarter of 2027. Officials say that for the first time in 2 years, abortion pills will be directly prescribed and dispensed by doctors. More at townhall.com. The Trump administration says millions of dollars have been misspent by the leading homeless agency in Los Angeles.
5: HUD Secretary Scott Turner accusing the L.A. Homeless Services Authority of fraud to the tune of $75 million. Turner says that incompetence alone does not account for what we are seeing. He says HUD and the Trump administration will not tolerate the theft and abuse of taxpayer dollars in our country. Turner says his agency in Washington, D.C. is going to put an end to the California corruption. He notes that while homeless funding has tripled in the past 10 years, the homeless population in L.A. has doubled. He says those days of blank checks are indeed over. Laura Winters reporting.
1: As media giant Paramount looks to take over Warner Brothers Discovery, it's racked up billions of dollars in financial backing from three Gulf countries, the FCC approving the company's ask for a sizable investment. More details at townhall.com.
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And they would like to honor Rosemary Smith, their pastor's wife, on her birthday. 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She sponsors in honor of her sisters, Margaret Collins, Ollie Nix, and Faye Leslie. 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

0: Hello, this is Pastor Doug Benton right here at Tabernacle Baptist Church, sending the light of the gospel all around the world. 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
1: With SRN News, I'm Ron Taylor. President Trump says that U.S., Denmark, and Greenland have made a deal over security.
2: President Trump says he has reached an understanding with Denmark that addresses U.S. security concerns over Greenland, saying the U.S. will be very protective of what he calls this large and highly strategic parcel of land. Denmark's prime minister confirmed a deal will be signed by three governments next week during the U.N. General Assembly. Trump says the agreement gives the United States permanent control over security in Greenland and that his administration will immediately begin developing a larger military presence there. Since the beginning of his second term, the president has repeatedly said he wants the U.S. to buy Greenland or take it over. The announcement suggests an understanding may have been reached that could bring an end to what has been viewed as an existential crisis by Denmark. Jennifer King, Washington.
1: The president announcing yesterday that all 50 states will join in on a program set to provide most favored nation pricing to some drugs within the Medicaid program, bringing the net price of selected drugs down to prices paid in certain other countries. Mississippi Governor Tate Reeves says the president's plan to help states get favored nation pricing on drugs is so good that everybody joined in.
3: We put 50 governors in this room. I don't think we could all agree that today was Friday. But all 50 states are participating in this opportunity to cut prescription drug costs at the state level in Medicaid programs. And that speaks to how big of a deal this is.
1: Puerto Rico and the District of Columbia are also included in that deal. President Trump says he's banning CNN, MS Now, and Politico from the White House. And it's all due to what he has called unfavorable coverage, putting it mildly, and threatens that more such prohibitions of media outlets could follow. It's all about what he's always called fake news. This is SRN News.
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After this I beheld, and lo, a great multitude which no man could number, of all nations and kindreds and people and tongues, stood before the throne and before the Lamb, clothed with white robes and palms in their hands. What are these which are arrayed in white robes, and whence came they? These are they which have come out of great tribulation, and have washed their robes, and made them white in the blood of the Lamb.

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1: With SRN News, I'm Ron Taylor. President Trump says that U.S., Denmark, and Greenland have made a deal over security.
2: President Trump says he has reached an understanding with Denmark that addresses U.S. security concerns over Greenland, saying the U.S. will be very protective of what he calls this large and highly strategic parcel of land. Denmark's prime minister confirmed a deal will be signed by three governments next week during the U.N. General Assembly. Trump says the agreement gives the United States permanent control over security in Greenland and that his administration will immediately begin developing a larger military presence there. Since the beginning of his second term, the president has repeatedly said he wants the U.S. to buy Greenland or take it over. The announcement suggests an understanding may have been reached that could bring an end to what has been viewed as an existential crisis by Denmark. Jennifer King, Washington.
1: The president announcing yesterday that all 50 states will join in on a program set to provide most favored nation pricing to some drugs within the Medicaid program, bringing the net price of selected drugs down to prices paid in certain other countries. Mississippi Governor Tate Reeves says the president's plan to help states get favored nation pricing on drugs is so good that everybody joined in.
3: We put 50 governors in this room. I don't think we could all agree that today was Friday. But all 50 states are participating in this opportunity to cut prescription drug costs at the state level in Medicaid programs. And that speaks to how big of a deal this is.
1: Puerto Rico and the District of Columbia are also included in that deal. President Trump says he's banning CNN, MS Now, and Politico from the White House. And it's all due to what he has called unfavorable coverage, putting it mildly, and threatens that more such prohibitions of media outlets could follow. It's all about what he's always called fake news. This is SRN News. Massachusetts has joined a growing number of states that's going all in on transgenderism.
4: The Trump administration says Medicaid will no longer pay for sex change operations and other so-called gender care for children. This has prompted Democratic Governor Mara Healey to announce that Massachusetts will cover those procedures with state dollars, adding that, quote, residents must have access to the life-saving, gender-affirming health care they need and deserve. Experts estimate the effort will cost the state millions. Michael Harrington reporting.
1: There is some good news for Christians in Pakistan, where persecution has been severe for decades. International Christian Concern says registered blasphemy cases have fallen by roughly two-thirds this year, down to just 13 so far in 2026. Blasphemy-related riots and attacks, which averaged more than seven per year between 2021 and 2024, dropped to just one in the past 12 months. This is SRN News. Millions in Cuba are completely without electricity tonight as the country's power grid has shut down. Richard Boyd gives us an update.
5: The Cuban government announced the nationwide outage on its online site and gave the reason for it. Officials said they were activating service restoration protocols. The severe economic crisis in Cuba has been going on for 2 years now, with power grid collapses common, but worse since early this year. Richard Boyd reporting.
1: Gas prices jumped again overnight, with AAA now putting today's new national average at $4.46 a gallon for regular unleaded. That's up 3 cents from yesterday and 40 cents from where we were a month ago. Of course, drivers in California paying the most, as usual, at $6.11 a gallon. Nowhere else in the nation are prices above $6 on average. AAA also reporting record high diesel prices of $6.44 as of today. 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

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And they would like to honor Rosemary Smith, their pastor's wife, on her birthday. Our WTBI Internet partner for today is Virginia Porter of Easley, South Carolina. She sponsors in honor of her sisters, Margaret Collins, Ollie Nix, and Faye Leslie. Also in memory of her husband, Leland Porter, and her godly parents, Luther and Evia Blackston. Also in memory of her brothers, Clifton, Harold Blackston, who are waiting for the four sisters to join them in heaven. 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

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And I reach deep inside to try to turn up a smile. Then I detect some excitement in the depths of my soul.

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1: With SRN News, I'm Ron Taylor. President Trump has signed the Russia sanction bill into law.
2: The measure was a priority for Republican Senator Lindsey Graham, who had just returned from Ukraine when he died unexpectedly in July. Senate co-author Richard Blumenthal spoke Wednesday evening after the measure was passed in the House by a large bipartisan margin.
3: This bill has scorching sanctions on oligarchs, financial institutions, energy companies, and the rest. And it has tariffs limited and targeted to the major purchasers, five of them, of Russian oil and gas and the enablers. And it has a crackdown on the shadow fleet.
2: Jennifer King, Washington.
1: Speaking with reporters of the Oval Office yesterday, the president says he's banning CNN, MS Now, and Politico because they publish negative stories about him, otherwise known as fake news.
4: They purposely write negative news, and they do that because they want to try and diminish the Republicans and a Republican administration. And honestly, we've done a fantastic job. Look at the numbers. Look at the economic numbers.
1: The mystery remains over who split the bill for part of the president's son and his wedding.
5: Donald Trump Jr. and socialite Bettina Anderson got married in the Bahamas in May. It was bankrolled in part by Umar Kremlev, who has close ties to Russian President Vladimir Putin.
4: And I've heard of many people giving wedding parties. Maybe he didn't do a background check.
5: At the White House, President Trump said he heard about Kremlev paying partially for the event a little while ago and asked his son about it.
4: With all of that being said, I understand that Don's paid him back.
5: The president was not at his son's wedding. Ed Donahue, Washington.
1: Gas prices have jumped again overnight, with AAA putting today's new national average at $4.46 a gallon for regular unleaded. This is SRN News.
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0: Hey, dear Lord, I'm 80, and there's much I haven't done. I hope, my Lord, you let me live until I'm 81. But if I haven't finished all I want to do, would you let me stay a while until I'm 82? So many places I want to go, so very much to see. Do you think you could manage to make it 83? The world is changing very fast. There is so much in store. I'd like very much to live until I'm 84. And if by then I'm still alive, I'd like to stay till 85. I'd like to see what happens to the world when I'm 86. I know, dear Lord, it's much to ask, and it must be nice in heaven, but I would really like to stay until I'm 87. I know by then I won't be fast, sometimes we'll be late, but it would be so pleasant to be around at 88. I will have seen so many things and had a wonderful time, so I'm sure that I'll be willing to leave at 89, maybe.
1: Sending forth the gospel in sermon and song. 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
1: With SRN News, I'm Ron Taylor. President Trump has signed the Russia sanction bill into law.
2: The measure was a priority for Republican Senator Lindsey Graham, who had just returned from Ukraine when he died unexpectedly in July. Senate co-author Richard Blumenthal spoke Wednesday evening after the measure was passed in the House by a large bipartisan margin.
3: This bill has scorching sanctions on oligarchs, financial institutions, energy companies, and the rest. And it has tariffs limited and targeted to the major purchasers, five of them, of Russian oil and gas and the enablers. And it has a crackdown on the shadow fleet.
2: Jennifer King, Washington.
1: Speaking with reporters of the Oval Office yesterday, the president says he's banning CNN, MS Now, and Politico because they publish negative stories about him, otherwise known as fake news.
4: They purposely write negative news, and they do that because they want to try and diminish the Republicans and a Republican administration. And honestly, we've done a fantastic job. Look at the numbers. Look at the economic numbers.
1: The mystery remains over who split the bill for part of the president's son and his wedding.
5: Donald Trump Jr. and socialite Bettina Anderson got married in the Bahamas in May. It was bankrolled in part by Umar Kremlev, who has close ties to Russian President Vladimir Putin.
4: And I've heard of many people given wedding parties. Maybe he didn't do a background check.
5: At the White House, President Trump said he heard about Kremlev paying partially for the event a little while ago and asked his son about it.
4: With all of that being said, I understand that Don's paid him back.
5: The president was not at his son's wedding. Ed Donahue, Washington.
1: Gas prices have jumped again overnight, with AAA putting today's new national average at $4.46 a gallon for regular unleaded. This is SRN News. Correspondent Michael Harrington has the numbers from a new poll on forgiveness.
6: It comes from the American Bible Society, and it reveals that 40% of Americans say they have a hard time forgiving people who do them wrong. A lot of people have a hard time forgiving themselves as well, 26% of men and 33% of women. Even more troubling, 20% of people who self-identify as Christians and attend church regularly believe that they have committed sins that not even God will forgive. Michael Harrington reporting.
1: A growing number of American colleges and universities are hiring full-time Muslim chaplains to go with the Christian and Jewish chaplains already at work on campus. Rutgers, a state university with three locations across New Jersey, became one of the first public schools to privately fund a full-time Muslim chaplain. Today, about 80 schools around the country have full-time Muslim chaplains. Their role on campus has stirred some controversy in the wake of the 2023 Hamas attacks. This is SRN News. Stocks finished up mixed as Treasury yields rise and oil prices swing. With a summary of market activity yesterday at the closing bell, here's our correspondent Seth Sutel filing this report from New York City.
7: Wall Street closed out an up-and-down week with a mixed finish. The S&P 500 rose 0.2% Friday. The Dow fell 95 points. That's about 0.2%. The Nasdaq Composite added 0.4%. Most stocks fell on Wall Street. Pressure picked up on the stock market as the yield on the 10-year Treasury climbed back above 5%. The 10-year yield is one of the most important benchmarks in finance. It helps set rates on all kinds of loans, including home mortgages. Early this week, the yield topped 5% for the first time since 2023. Brent crude briefly dropped below $102 a barrel before pulling back above $103. Seth Sutel, New York.
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0: He's gracious, but He's also righteous. Sin must be paid for. Sin must be punished. The wages of sin is death. The soul that sinneth, it shall die. But the righteous God in His grace and the righteous God in His mercy sent a substitute to die for my sin, the Lord Jesus Christ.
1: America needs the Lord. Please join us at Tabernacle Baptist Church as we seek His face for a genuine revival meeting. Coming up on October the 5th through the 7th, we will have Dr. James Knox preaching from the Good Word of God. We will also have uplifting music as we worship our Savior Jesus Christ. Again, that's Monday through Wednesday, October the 5th, 6th, and 7th at 7 p.m. at Tabernacle Baptist Church in Greenville, South Carolina. Our pastor, Dr. Doug Benton, and the congregation looks forward to seeing you there.
0: I am truly, truly thankful. I can bring all my cares to the Lord. But I really should remember He's the Lord. I am truly thankful I can come boldly to the throne of grace, but I should remember it's a throne.

Hello, this is Pastor Doug Benton right here at Tabernacle Baptist Church, sending the light of the gospel all around the world. WTBI Christian Radio.

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1: With SRN News, I'm Bob Agnew in Washington. President Trump says he's banning three media outlets from the White House.
2: President Trump says he is banning CNN, MS Now, and Politico from the White House due to what he called unfavorable coverage, and says more could follow. In a post on Truth Social, he said it was for constant reporting of fake news. It's the administration's latest test of First Amendment protections, and it could upend the traditional five-network TV pool that covers the president. The president has pursued legal action against a variety of media outlets, including the New York Times, the Wall Street Journal, and the BBC. The Associated Press is still involved in the case after he kicked their journalists out of smaller events at the White House in retaliation for not changing the Gulf of Mexico's name. Jennifer King, Washington.
1: It could be another reason for the ultra-rich to switch states. California voters about to decide whether billionaires should be forced to pay a 5% wealth tax.
3: Tom Steyer and NVIDIA CEO Jensen Huang both support California's proposed billionaire tax. Huang says he's perfectly fine paying it, potentially more than $7 billion. But critics ask, if they truly believe the tax is necessary, why wait for voters? Nothing prevents them from donating that money to California right now. The proposal may promise redistribution, but it could also drive wealth and innovation out of the state. Richard Boyd reporting.
1: A new report is raising some questions about coordination among federal judges handling President Trump's immigration crackdown in Minnesota. Here's correspondent Ron Taylor.
4: The judges say they were responding to a surge in cases, sharing legal templates and consulting by email. Critics, however, argue that this amounted to coordinated resistance against the administration and its immigration agenda. The judges insist they were protecting their court's due process. This controversy highlights an escalating clash between the judiciary and the Trump administration. Ron Taylor reporting.
1: And this is SRN News. Warren Buffett is stepping down as chairman of Berkshire Hathaway after leading the $1 trillion conglomerate for more than six decades.
5: Warren Buffett is taking on a new role as chairman emeritus of Berkshire Hathaway after serving as chairman since 1970. His son Howard will become the company's new chairman as part of a long-planned succession. The 96-year-old, known to many financial market followers as the Oracle of Omaha, will remain a director. Buffett says he's confident with CEO Greg Abel and his son Howard as they lead Berkshire Hathaway. In a letter to shareholders, Buffett said he still has the best job in the world.
1: Buffett became famous for his methodical investing style, buy good businesses when their prices are low and then be patient and hold those well-chosen picks. He rode that to decades of beating the rest of the U.S. stock market. More of these stories at srnnews.com. The leading cause of death in Scotland is now abortion, Michael Harrington has a report.
6: Last year, about 16,500 people in the country died of cancer. Heart disease took 7,000 and dementia about 6,600. But there were nearly 19,000 abortions in Scotland in 2025, a record high, making abortion the malady most likely to end a life there. Michael Robinson of the Society for the Protection of Unborn Children is calling for the, quote, urgent reassessment of our public health priorities and a renewed commitment to protecting vulnerable lives. Michael Harrington reporting.
1: Court cases involving Twin Cities churches and immigration enforcement highlight how the acrimonious debate continues to roil faith communities in Minnesota. More than three dozen anti-Trump protesters have asked for their charges to be dismissed after they disrupted a worship service in a St. Paul church. In a separate case, a liberal Baptist church asking the government to be reprimanded. This is SRN News.
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0: revive us again, that thy people may rejoice in thee.
1: Revival services taking place at the Woodlawn Baptist Church of Greenville, September 13th through the 16th, and preaching by Evangelist Tom Hayes. The Sunday service at 11 a.m. and 6 p.m., and then Monday through Wednesday services nightly at 7 p.m. The Woodlawn Baptist Church is located at 1 Woodlawn Avenue in Greenville. September 13th through the 16th, with Evangelist Tom Hayes there preaching. Revival services taking place September the 14th through the 18th at New Testament Baptist Church, where the pastor is Ezekiel Perro. Services will be 6:30 nightly with a meal to follow. New Testament Baptist Church is located at 15 East Fairfield Road, Greenville, South Carolina. Services Monday and Tuesday with Pastor Adam Stone, and services Wednesday through Friday with Pastor Chad Bailey. And that's September the 14th through the 18th at New Testament Baptist Church of Greenville. For more information on the meeting, 864-561-7729. The Pickens County Independent Baptist Camp Meeting will be taking place beginning September the 14th. In the first week of the meeting, Pastor Alfred Willis preaching there from Life Baptist Church out of St. Stephen's, September the 14th through the 18th. And then Pastor J. Barry Goodman of Faith Baptist Church out of Shelby, North Carolina, preaching there September the 21st through the 23rd. And then Pastor Scott Dean of Whitehorse Heights Baptist Church, preaching September the 24th and 25th. There'll be special singing by the camp meeting choir, the fundamentals, and local church members. The moderator is Pastor Leslie Bordas of Morningstar Baptist Church, and the assistant moderator, Pastor Brian Cole of Glassy Mountain Baptist Church. And that's the Pickens County Independent Baptist Camp Meeting. Services nightly at 7:30, beginning September the 14th and going through September the 25th. And it's all at 191 Castle Road in Liberty, the Pickens County Independent Baptist Camp Meeting. Numbers for more information and directions about the meeting, 864-607-8519 or 864-735-3568. The Cove Creek Baptist Church of Pickens will be having Homecoming Revival taking place September the 20th beginning at 10 a.m. and then September the 21st to the 23rd at 7 p.m. each evening. The guest preacher is Brother Jonathan Shook and the host pastor of Cove Creek, Travis Spivey. The church is located at 255 Cove Creek Road in Pickens. And that's Homecoming Revival services beginning September the 20th at 10 a.m. and going through September the 21st to the 23rd, 7 p.m. each evening. For more information on the meeting, 864-508-0152.
0: This has been Revive Us Again, featuring news of church happenings in the listening area. 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

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Right now we've got fair weather, fair skies in the upstate area of South Carolina, around the Greenville-Spartanburg area. 74 degrees, high of 90 for today, low of 70. 30% chance of showers and thunderstorms, mainly after 5 p.m. We've got, coming up, the Brittany and Seth West family with When We Hear Him Say Come On. Then the Cedarmont Kids with If You're Happy and You Know It. And then the Doxology. After that, we will have the Children's Bible Club. And after the Children's Bible Club, we will have the Pressing On broadcast at 8:30. We trust that both of those will be a blessing if you stay tuned. Once again, we want to thank you for listening to WTBI Radio. 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God bless you. 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

Hi there, boys and girls. Welcome to the Children's Bible Club. We're glad you've joined the Bible Clubbers today, and we hope that you have your Bible ready and that you'll have a good time with us on the broadcast today. We want you to know Jesus as your Savior. And now, here's the Bible Club choir to start the program under the direction of Mr. Howard Woods.

We're so thankful for the love of the Lord Jesus Christ for us and all sinners. It's sad once in a while to see a boy or girl mistreat another child. It really shows that they don't understand how wrong it is, or else they have a proud attitude that they're big and can bully another child. Perhaps they make fun of someone who's smaller or crippled or looks a little different in some way. They may tease and taunt them, call them names, or in another way hurt their feelings. They are walking all over God's royal law. Do unto others as you would have them do unto you. Ephesians 4:32 says, "Be ye kind one to another." Oh, a kind word goes a long way. Isaiah said, "That I should know how to speak a word in season to him that is weary." A word to encourage and lift up a friend means so much. I was happy one day as I watched some children out playing in their yard. They were brothers and sisters playing hide and seek. The youngest was born with a serious heart defect and couldn't run and play like the others. While the others ran to hide behind trees and fun places, she stood alone, just watching. Then, all of a sudden, one of the older girls just ran over to her, scooped little sister up in her arms, and carried her as they ran to hide. She had figured a way to help her little sister join the fun. Wasn't that wonderful? Many times there's a way we can help someone feel included in our activities if we get our minds off ourselves and ask the Lord to show us how to be a blessing to others. I know of a boy whose mother was upset and complained to the teacher because the sandwich she put in her boy's lunch kept disappearing. The mystery was solved, though, when they found out that he had been given his sandwich to a classmate who had nothing for lunch. Now, instead of being angry, mother was very proud of her son. He had opened his heart and his lunch to a boy in need. Let's also remember kindness this week. Let's be God's servant to help someone else. Now, here's the choir before story time.

in a huge boat on dry land. But God had given Noah a command, and Noah obeyed. He did not question God. 5, 6, 7 days passed and nothing happened. But on the 8th day, drops of water began to fall from the sky. Then the drops of rain came down in such torrents that people ran in fear and panic. Rain fell from heaven, water stored under the earth poured forth in great upheaval, and the terrible storm raged in all its fury for 40 days and 40 nights. As the waters began to rise, perhaps some of the folks outside pounded on the ark, begging Noah to let them in. But it was too late. The door was shut. All their begging and pleading did no good. Noah had warned them for years and years, and the time to escape was past. The waters rose up, up, up, over the hills, over the trees, and over the mountains. The ark floated in perfect safety, but outside there was no high place left for people to climb. The whole earth was covered with rushing, roaring floodwaters, and everything on the earth was drowned. Animals, birds, insects, reptiles, yes, and people. Men, women, children, babies, all were drowned and destroyed. It seems terrible that the animals also had to die. They hadn't sinned. It was the people who had sinned. But we just don't understand how awful, how vile sin is to our holy God. Even nature suffered death because of man's rejection of God. Oh, if we knew how bad sin is to God, we would run from it. At last, the noise of the rain pounding on the ark roof stopped. What a relief it was to Noah. But it still must have been very noisy in there. Lions roaring, elephants trumpeting, cows mooing, peacocks shrieking, roosters crow. What a racket! And Noah and his family were kept plenty busy feeding and tending that gigantic menagerie. Some of the animals probably became like pets after a year of such loving care. A year? Yes, they were in that ark over a year altogether. After the 7th month, the ark went bump, bump, and settled on Mount Ararat. And God remembered Noah. When the waters of the giant flood began to subside, God sent a strong wind to dry them up more quickly. And at last, Noah opened the window of the ark and sent out a big black raven and a soft, gentle dove. The raven stayed out, satisfied with the mud and muck and dead. But the dove came back because she couldn't find any food to eat or place to light. A week later, Noah sent her out again. Again she came back, but with a leaf in her mouth, and Noah knew that the waters had gone down. He waited another week and sent that dear little dove out a third time. He waited, but the dove never returned, and Noah was assured that the waters were dried up. What joy there was on board when God told Noah to open the great door and let the animals and his family out. Go out, God said, and let your family and all the animals replenish the earth. Oh, if it was a parade when the animals went into the ark, what was it when they left? It was an orderly procession because God does everything decently and in order. But after being cooped up in that ark so long, they must have been happy, happy to get out. That was cause for trumpeting and crowing and mooing, too. The animals scattered in every direction to find new food and new homes and begin their new families. And Noah's family went out, too.
How glad they were to be out in the fresh air and sun.

0: sunshine with room to stretch and breathe. 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Did they jump and shout? Did they have a big party to celebrate? No, they built an altar, took some of the clean animals, and offered a sacrifice to God. They bowed down and thanked God for sparing them through the flood. They thanked Him for His mercy and love. God was very pleased with their offering and thankful hearts. God made a wonderful promise that He would never again destroy all the earth with a flood. And He gave a beautiful sign to remind them of His promise. Up in the heavens appeared a lovely rainbow. You know God always keeps His promises, and the promise He made thousands of years ago is still good today. In fact, often after a rain, you can see that sign in the sky again. That beautiful rainbow tells you once more that God loves you and is true to His word. And just as God spared all who were in the ark, He will save you from your sin and eternal death in hell if you will enter His ark of safety, the Lord Jesus Christ. Christ died for our sins. He will save all who will turn from sin and trust Him as Savior. The ark was the only way of escape from the flood, and Jesus Christ is the only way of escape today. The Bible says, "He that believeth on the Son hath everlasting life, but he that believeth not the Son shall not see life, but the wrath of God abideth on him." Oh, won't you trust Christ today? And now, God bless you until next week.
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3: What shame that so long he entreated in vain. For now he is so precious to me. What a merciful God. Have you told him no? Are you telling him no today? Why would you do that? Well, this world has so much to offer me. Would you tell me what it is? I'll do what they do in Congress. I'll yield my time to you to tell us what this world has to offer. 1 John 2:17, for all that is in the world, the lust of the flesh, the lust of the eyes, and the pride of life is not of the Father, but of the world. The world passeth away, and the lust thereof. He that doeth the will of God abideth forever.
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3: The Bible tells us in Hebrews chapter 11, Noah was a preacher of righteousness. What was he doing, Brother Paul, while he was putting that ark together? What was he doing? He was preaching righteousness. Did he preach while he worked? Did he take a break and preach? Was the object lesson the ark? Was it alone, the preaching? We know he was a preacher, a declarer of righteousness, and God was long-suffering to that wicked world. The Bible says elsewhere in Peter, we're not going to those verses today. The Bible says elsewhere in Peter that God is long-suffering, not willing that any should perish, but that all should come to repentance. I want to beg you, I want to ask you a question. Do you know Jesus? Can I just be as honest with you in this message as I was or in the very first few minutes of the service? And I'm not saying this, Isaac, for any pats on the back. There's nobody here but us. And y'all know me too well to be impressed. Men, when I prepared today's messages, I'm just talking to you from my heart, especially that first one, Jesus singing on the way to the cross, on the cross, after the empty tomb. Miss Danielle, I sat in my chair. Chris was out of town with the girls. I sat in my chair and tears flowed. I don't mean a tear in the corner of my eye. The tears flowed as I thought about Jesus and the cross. And I'm not doing it begrudgingly, but singing. A lament, probably, other than the joy that's mentioned in Hebrews. I don't think that was the joy that was set before him. That was out there. The moment in time in and of itself was not joyful. But Brother Russell, I sat there, preacher, why are you telling us that? Are you trying to play on our sympathies? No. Here's what I said, Micah. I sat in that chair, tears flowing, looking at that, going, God, will you anoint this? Will you bless this? Will you use this? And I called names. Miss Shelley, I called names that are here today listening to me. And I said, Lord, let them get saved today. I said, please don't let them say no another time. Don't let them walk out that door. I said, I was telling him what he did for us. I said, look at all you did for us. Please don't let them say no another time. I said, please keep dealing with them. Please, don't let them just sit through a service. Draw them to yourself. And if God is dealing

say no another time. Don't let him walk out that door. I said, I was telling him what he did for us. I said, look at all you did for us. Please don't let him say no another time. I said, please keep dealing with them. Don't let them just sit through a service. Draw them to yourself. And if God is dealing Carolina,

Don't let him walk out that door. I said, I was telling him what he did for us. I said, look at all you did for us. Please don't let him say no another time. I said, please keep dealing with them. Don't let them just sit through a service. Draw them to yourself. And if God is dealing Carolina, man's heart.

Please don't let them say no another time. I said, please keep dealing with them. Please, don't let them just sit through a service. Draw them to yourself. And if God is dealing Carolina, man's heart, you're going, oh, of course I believe it. That begs my next question. Why haven't you done anything about it? I know there's the conviction of the Holy Spirit, but I believe in that. No man can come to me except the Father which sent me draw him. I believe that. I believe it with all my heart. Please don't make that mystical and weird. Is it supernatural? Is it of God and God alone? Yes, absolutely. Please don't. He's dealt with me, but I'm not. I heard one man say, the Lord's dealt with my son, but I'm not sure it was enough. What do you want God to do? If he can save Preacher Raines and save him 65 years ago by telling him he's lost and Jesus is the only hope, he can save you. That's exactly right. So number one, his long suffering. His long suffering in 1 Peter chapter 3 and verse 20. Listen to me. He's waiting. Go to Revelation 3:20. Quickly. Jesus is talking. He's talking to the compromised, cold, calloused church. We use it and make an application for sinners, and I believe we are right to do so. Better men than I have used this as a salvation message. Am I right? 3:20, behold, I stand at the door and knock. Who is the I? Jesus. Common, decent manners would cause you and I to go answer the door. Behold, I stand at the door and knock. If any man will open unto me, I will come into him and will sup with him, and he with me. Do you know the song, He is so precious to me? I think it's verse 3. He stood at my heart's door in sunshine and rain and patiently waited an entrance to gain. What shame that so long he entreated in vain, for he is so precious to me. She knows I would never embarrass her on purpose and would go to great lengths not to. You know that as well. This is her testimony. She's given it in this church. One of her greatest regrets in life is telling Jesus no. Bible-believing church, passionate pastor and his wife who loved her and prayed for her, saw her when she was born, dedicated her on the altar. Mom and daddy that are as real as that pew you're sitting on. Godly people, she told us last Sunday, that's who taught her how to pray and walk with God. And she mourns and grieves. And if somebody sings that song today, if we're in a meeting, I love the song, you'll see a Kleenex come out and tears be wiped. And she's told me before, here's what she said. I'm not making light of this. She said, I was so stubborn. She had other reasons. There was some fear. There were some other things. But she told him no. What shame that so long he entreated in vain. For now he is so precious to me. What a merciful God. Have you told him no? Are you telling him no today? Why would you do that? Well, this world has so much to offer me. Would you tell me what it is? I'll do what they do in Congress. I'll yield my time to you to tell us what this world has to offer. All that's in the world, the lust of the flesh, 1 John 2:17, for all that is in the world, the lust of the flesh, the lust of the eyes, and the pride of life is not of the Father, but of the world. The world passeth away, and the lust thereof. He that doeth the will of God abideth forever. I could pause again and open the floor, and if it was appropriately done, and if the Spirit was in it, there are people in this room, they would get on hands and knees and go up to anybody in here who doesn't know Jesus as Savior and say, don't choose the world over Jesus. They're saved now. Say amen. They're saved now, but they look back at that time when Jesus knocked at their heart's door. They chose the things of this world over him, and they us nothing but the good grace of God that they have any peace of mind right now, because the world, the flesh, and the devil torment them about that past when they told Jesus.

0: no. Isn't that right? Don't do it. I don't know any other way to say it. It's awfully simplistic. Learn from somebody else's mistake. Right? If somebody else has gone down that road and maybe God brought them off that road and put them on the right road, but there's scars, there's mental scars, there's heartache, there's sleepless nights. Is God's grace sufficient? Absolutely it is. But they mourn over those decisions and that putting him off. They mourn. If we can learn from that mistake, and if I can stay off of this road, because my friends that have gone down that road and God let them come back and they said, don't make the decisions that I made. All these children and young people in here, you're making decisions right here, right now, this service, this morning, this day, that will influence the rest of your life. Did ever saint find his friend forsake him? No, not one. Did anybody sell out to the Lord at an early age, a young age, and go all in for Christ and regret it? I don't know who. Miss Brenda, you said, the Lord's still working on me about this. We're not going to talk about the subject itself, but the statement, he is still working on me. Y'all, that's absolutely priceless. That God is working. John, you're on a great road. Stay on it. Dig in. Go all the way. Hook, line, and sinker. Crazy. Right? Preacher, that's not necessary. Oh, in Acts it said they've lost their mind. Has anybody ever accused you of losing your mind for Jesus? Some of you have lost your mind for a ball team. Some of you have lost your mind for a company. I don't recommend that because you're very disposable to them. Go all in for Jesus. Amen. 1 Peter 3:20. Let's go to another verse. That one is his waiting. 2 Peter, quickly. 2 Peter 3:9. His waiting, his wait. Think of God waiting on you. Oh my goodness. God waiting. 2 Peter 3:9. The Lord is not slack concerning his promises, but he's long, as some men count slackness. But he's what? Same a word. To usward. Time out. If you're saved and you're glad he's been long suffering to you, would you say amen? If you're glad he was long suffering when you were lost, would you say amen? Oh, don't put him off any longer. Long-suffering to usward, not willing that. Say that next word. Any should perish, but that all should come to repentance. I've said the bulk of the burden of my heart. Let's look at this one just for a moment. Look at the word willing. Certainly not leaving long-suffering. That's the vehicle that today's message is riding on, is the word long-suffering. But look at that word willing. Not willing that any should perish. Would you let me say it this way? Look at the verse. Not willing that any should perish, but willing that all should come to repentance. Right? Grammatically. You know what willing means? Deliberate and with desire. Ben, here's what that means. He's not just sitting back going, I'm not willing for y'all to perish. I'm willing for everybody in here to come to repentance. That's what I'm willing for. How are the planets doing? Is it spring in Western North Carolina yet? No. His willingness is with desire. That's shouting ground right there. That willingness, he's doing things to make it happen. He lets preachers prepare messages with your name racing through their head and tears running down their cheeks. He lets country preachers from Western North Carolina and beyond get broadcast on the local radio stations so he can tell you about Jesus. And your favorite station is all static one day. And you hit scan and it just so happens to stop on a leather lung preacher and the song going, what the preacher said, and he says, don't go to hell, about a dozen times. Amen. Well, that's not my style. It might not be your style, but it was probably what you needed to hear that day. Amen. Aren't you glad he got the message to you? You run into a granny at Walmart, and I'll just use dad again. Everybody around here loves dad. He is a cocky, by his own account, by his own words, cocky 24-year-old Tampa City police Harley. He rode up to that accident scene on Temple Terrace, and he kicked that kickstand, and he sauntered over there and wrote up all of his paperwork, and a little 5 foot, if that, white haired with a bun lady, he gave her all the paperwork, and before he left, she said, "Young man, do you know my Savior?" Let's count. Everybody ready? "Young man, do you know my Savior?" 7 words. And Cocky was humbled. He said his knees started knocking. He said, "Yes, ma'am, I know your Savior." He got on that Harley and off into the sunset he rode. It wasn't all that long after that he's in a service, and the Holy Ghost got a hold of his heart and he got born again. You know where God started dealing with the soil? That little white-haired lady in Tampa, Florida. "Young man, do you know my Savior?" Okay? What was God doing? He was willing. He wasn't just waiting. He was willing, but he was doing it with deliberate intention and effort. He told J. Harold Smith one day to start a radio broadcast. He told J. Harold Smith one day to call Big Waggy in Gaffney, South Carolina, and get a late-night hour. Because a 14-year-old boy that didn't think anybody cared would be sneaking under the covers with his transistor radio and listening to the broadcast. That was his deliberate willingness that you not perish, but that you come to repentance. What about that story? That was his deliberate willingness to draw you to himself. Y'all with me? Is he that real to you? That's how bad he wanted you saved. Oh, I'm thankful for his waiting, and that I'm not taking anything away from the waiting. I'm just telling you in 2 Peter 3:9, he wasn't just waiting, he was willing, and that meant deliberate and intentional. 2 Peter 3:15, and I'm done. 2 Peter 3:15, and I'm done. "And account that the long-suffering of our Lord is salvation, even as our beloved brother Paul, according to the wisdom given unto him, hath written unto you." An account that the long suffering of our God is salvation. Watch me and I'm done. Long suffering is salvation. Long suffering is salvation. If you don't receive it, it never will be for you. But that's not his fault. It's the rejection. It's the rejection of this sinful world that we live in. Number one is waiting. Number two is willing. Number three, his winning. Has he won in your life? You said, "Preacher, I think you could have come up with a better word than that. I wish you'd tell me what it was." What's the opposite of winning? What do we call a lost person? Lost. The winning of the Lord. His long suffering is salvation. But will it be for you? If you just keep saying no, if you keep giving excuses, "Well, you don't know what happened to me when I was 10. And it was, I'll just meddle. I'll just dig right in where we live in 2026. You say, "You don't know what happened to me when I was 10 years old and it was a church person. God didn't do it." That's that broken world we live in that I'm preaching about on Wednesdays. I told you a few weeks ago, I said, I wanted to illustrate how broken the world is. If he'll let me in a week or two, I'm bringing a mat, I'm covering the floor, I'm bringing 2 or 3 Christmas ornaments, and I'm going to break them, and I'm going to say, that's how broken this world is. Don't blame this broken world on our righteous, holy, gracious God. This is a broken world because of Genesis chapter 3. Every wicked thing you've ever seen, heard, experienced, felt, all of that, let me tell you something. That one, if you want to know what God's plan was, read Genesis chapter 1, 2, Revelation 21 and 22. Oh, I don't have time to preach that again. Read Revelation 21 and 22 where he says there's no more curse. It goes back to what he did in Genesis chapter 1 and 2. Do you know what we have between Genesis 3 and Revelation 19? The mess that was created when man sinned in the garden. I'm not trying to be a comedian. We could have had 12 kids with no childbirth pain. You could plant your garden this year with no pesticides. You men could go to work tomorrow and never sweat. Read about the curse. And we've lived with all that. We've lived with all that for 6,000 years. Before the fall, it was incredible. It was amazing. It was perfect. It was sinless. And by the time you get to Revelation 21 and 22, glory to God, all things will be made new and there will be no more curse. Is that 21:8? Look it up, 21:8. I'll quit in a minute. No more curse. We're under a curse right now. We live with it. Well, it's been wonderful today. Different than last Sunday. It'll be different the next Sunday. But it's been a wonderful day in the house of God. But one day there will be no more curse. But until then, there's a curse. Whatever excuse you're using to keep you from the cross of Jesus, throw it away. Put it under the blood. Jesus didn't do that to you. That's the curse we're living under. And it's amazing how good it is in this cursed world when you've got Jesus on your side. Is that it? 21:8? 21:4. That's not bad. Go ahead, read it. Stand up. Call it out.
1: And God shall wipe away all tears from
0: your
1: eyes.
0: Yes.
1: And there shall be no more death, neither sorrow.
0: Hallelujah.
1: Nor crying, neither shall there be any more pain, for the former things are passed away. And he that sat upon the throne said, Behold, I make all things new. Amen. And he said unto me, Write, for these words are true and faithful.
0: Amen. Stay right there. Now that was incredible. Couldn't pick better verses. Where's the one that says no more curse? Thank you. You let a woman outdo you, but that's all right. Now read. I'm messing. Those were great. I'm glad you read them. I'm glad you were off. I needed to hear them. That's what she said. I'm trusting her.
1: Oh, there. And there shall be no more curse.
0: Glory.
1: But the throne of God and of the Lamb shall be in, and his servants shall serve him.
0: Okay. I'm sincere. I'm glad you read those other ones. No more death, dying, pain. None of that. And then 22:3. Thank you, Starla. No more curse. Church, if you were here, if you've been here for the whole shooting match, and if you weren't, I'll catch you up after church. Y'all, what'd you see over here this morning? Victory or defeat? Victory, right? That wasn't the path they chose. 10 days ago, that wasn't where they were. What'd you see? Victory. You know what she said to me yesterday in their living room? She said, Preacher, I have zero fear of death. I'm ready to go. She said, I want to make sure the kids take good care of Richard. I'm just saying, even under a curse, stand, even under a curse, with Jesus, we have it so good. The darkest trials we've ever faced, he's been right there. The heaviest burdens we've ever carried, he's been right there with us. Take my yoke upon you and learn of me. My yoke is easy and my burden is light. The hardest thing you've ever had in your life was your sin problem and what you were going to do with it. Guess what? Jesus paid for it. Aren't you glad he's long-suffering?
2: 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Thanks again for joining us for Pressing On with Pastor Doug Raines. 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
1: Good morning. 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And then Sunday night services and discipleship classes are at 5:30. Please, if you would like any information about the church, call the church. 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Thank you so much for listening.

0: Ed and Mary Frampton, Mary McMahon. I've known the McMahon since at least 1979, 80, when I met the family. And boy, meeting them on the front end of my ministry, that was 47 years ago, their family just has been such a blessing to me. Love to Mary and all the gang and Mom and Dad. Dad's in heaven. And Mom's having some issues, like my mom and other moms. And I love Ed and Mick when they would play them instruments up in that small church down in that valley. Man, he can make an organ talk, and Mickey can tear a piano up. So, Ed, you come on. Ed's with IBJM. Again, I love Ed and appreciate him, and I've asked him to preach this morning, and I know it'll be good from the Word.
1: It's a joy. I can't remember the last time, but I remember being here, and it's been a while. It's been a good while. Yes, and so, Pastor, and this family means so much to Mary and I, and we were excited when we got the invitation to come here. One of these ladies staying up here, Charity, was my wife, taught her in second grade. Sorry, Mary. Okay, let me introduce Mary. Mary, stand up, okay, would you please? And this is my wife, my dear wife. And so Charity was in her second grade class, and I was Charity's classmate, you know, with that. Yeah, so. All right. But anyway, we're just so glad to be here. International Board of Jewish Missions, we're over 75 years old now. God called a Jewish rabbi from a rabbi's home in Austria. He came down, came to America, to New York City, to try to find his way of earning money in New York City, his pot of gold, so to speak. And the Lord arrested his heart through the reading of Isaiah 53 in Hebrew. And he came to know Jesus Christ as his Messiah. And from that day forward, Dr. Jacob Gardenhouse had a wonderful calling to try to reach his people according to the flesh with the gospel, like the Apostle Paul of the Lord Jesus Christ. He would say, if they could just hear it, I believe they would believe if they could just hear it, if somebody would take it to them. And so Mary and I have been with that organization now for almost 30 years now. It's just shy of 30 years. We were in South Africa as missionaries with IBJM establishing, and this church, and it's been a blessing to us down through the years. But God allowed us to go to South Africa and plant a church in the middle of the Jewish community there. We'll say a little bit more about that tonight. But what was amazing, in Johannesburg, there was around, at that point, about 60,000 Jewish people. The Lord allowed us to plant a church right in the middle of the community there. And God gave us, I don't know if I told you this, brother, Pastor, God gave us a building, an old Presbyterian church right in the middle, has a synagogue on every side of it. And right this morning, obviously it's over now because of the time change, but there is a church planted right there, and all the Jewish people in that community would be hearing the singing of the praises of the Lord. And there's Jews and Gentiles there that God is that has saved by the grace of God in that community. It's beautiful. And the Lord just gave them the synagogue next door that they're part of the Jewish community moved away. And God just gave them that synagogue, 750-seat synagogue, to expand the work. And this church and others have been part of all that. So we praise God for what God is doing there in Johannesburg and through the ministry of IBJM. So it's really a blessing to be with you. I want you to take your Bibles, and I'll just be honest with you. The Lord laid this message on my heart at the beginning, and I told Mary, I want you to turn to Romans chapter 11, okay? Because I can't, I'm amazed at how God does put things together, and he speaks to your heart about this. But what I'd like to speak to you this morning about is God's plan, about how that he wanted to bring his mercy to mankind in this world, and how that his mercy is like an expanding lane, how that it came through a single lane and then began to expand and continues to expand and go around the world. Ultimately, his mercy, it already covers this whole world. But stay tuned. A day's coming where we're going to see his mercy worldwide, all around, and people all around the world responding to that even in a greater way. But we have today the privilege. And so we're going to read just one verse, and then we'll pray, Romans chapter 11 and verse number 25. But as we read that verse, I want you to be thinking of this story, if you would, that's in a different text, a different part, but you don't have to turn there. We will just a little bit. In Luke chapter 10, we find a story, a very familiar story. I love going from the Dead Sea and traveling up from the Dead Sea to Jerusalem. There's a point coming into Jerusalem, right outside the city of Jerusalem, where there's signs that say, that tell you this is the place where probably the story unfolded, where the man was going down from Jerusalem to Jericho, and he fell among the thieves. And there on the side of the road, he was beaten just about to death, and he was put on the side of the road, laying there bleeding. And we understand that at that time and in that place or nearby that place, there was a Levite that passed by, and the Levite looked at this man, and he just looked at him, and then he turned away, and he went his own way. And then a priest came by, and a priest and looked on this man bleeding and dying on the side of the road, but no, he turned the other way. But then we find the fact that there was this good Samaritan. We come to know him as a Samaritan that was going down. Now, what was very unusual, and you know the story, that the person that laying on the side of the road would have been a Jewish person coming down from Jerusalem to Jericho. And so it was very, you know, for the priest and the Levite to go by and to not have compassion and look on this man and try to help him was very unusual, and that they would not have a compassion on their own person. But yet here we see a Samaritan who actually looks on this man, and we know the story. He goes over, he pours oil and wine, and helps this man, takes him in, puts him in a lodging and pays for the lodging. And you know, the Lord asked a question, because there was a young lawyer that was asking the Lord about this, and about mercy and about who is my neighbor. And he said, well, I guess the neighbor was the one that showed mercy. The one that actually showed mercy would have been the neighbor, even though it was unlikely that a Samaritan would help a Jewish person because of the animosity that was before him, but he had compassion on him. Now, I want you to keep that in mind as we look at the scripture in Romans chapter 11, and we're really just going to look on just about four verses. That's our outline this morning, but I want to give you a couple things about mercy. C.H. Spurgeon said this: his mercy is so great that it forgives great sins to great sinners after great lengths of time, and then gives great favors and great privileges and raises up great enjoyments in the great heavens of our great God. God's mercy is so great. Ephesians says that God is rich in mercy. Micah 6:8 says this: what does God require of his children but to do justly, just to do right, and to love mercy, and to walk humbly with thy God? So what I want to do is to take Romans chapter 11 and just these four verses, and we're going to look at verse number 25 as part of our text, and then we're going to pray. Verse 25: for I would not, brethren, that ye should be ignorant of this mystery, lest ye should be wise in your own conceits, that blindness in part has happened to Israel until the fullness of the Gentiles be come in. God has concluded all people in unbelief. And the reason why he did that is because he wants to have mercy upon all. And the unity of the Gentile and the Jew in the body of the Messiah is so amazing. It's a testimony of God's mercy, but it also shows how God, and this is what I want to teach this morning, how God uses both the Jew and the Gentile as one in the body of Christ in what? In bringing mercy to mankind all around the world. In Romans chapter 11, again, in verse number 33, it says this. Every time that Paul speaks about this God's plan of mercy using both the Jew and the Gentile, he breaks into a doxology. He just immediately breaks it. He does that in Ephesians also. Look what he says in verse number 33. Oh, the depth of the riches, both of the wisdom and knowledge of God, how unsearchable of his judgment and his ways past finding out. For who has known the mind of the Lord, and who hath been his counselor, or who hath first given him, and it shall be recompensed unto him again. For of him, and through him, and to him are all things, to whom be glory forever. And the church says, amen. And this is God's mercy. It's so wonderful that Paul could hardly abstain from breaking out into just praise before the Lord. And it's true of God's mercy. And to communicate this mercy is so very important. So this is where we begin in chapter 11 of Romans. Let's pray. Father, we thank you, Lord, for the wonderful music, the singing, the playing that we've heard. Father, thank you so much for the glory. Thank you, God, for being able to join together in this church and as one, and our hearts knit together with your body. We pray, Father, Lord, that now you would help us, Lord, to look at your word and to be reminded of your great mercy, God, of how that you have just expanded your mercy throughout this world. And Lord, help us to understand what then our responsibility is because of that. So Lord, thank you so much. Teach us now, Father. May your Holy Spirit just get a hold of our hearts this morning, I pray, in a special way. In Jesus' name we pray. Amen. Paul begins Romans chapter 11 by first making something very plain. And in today's world, we need to make sure we understand this from the Word of God, because there has never been a time since World War II that there's been so much anti-Semitism in the world. Since Hitler was alive, there's never been a time like that. You say, well, that has to do with missions. It has a lot to do with missions.

And I just love this country. I travel all over the world, but I told the students this morning, I said, all of these countries, I love them. They have beautiful things about them, but I love coming back to America because living in America is just amazing. And to have the freedoms to do like we're doing this morning, amen? And all the freedom that we have in America, it's wonderful. But America is not a perfect country, as we know. And there's a lot that needs to be fixed and done in America. But it's the same way with Israel. And Israel right now is gathered in a largely unbelief. And no, they're not a perfect country. But I will say this, by that they're still God's chosen people. They're still the people that God loves with an everlasting love. And we'll see that even in this scripture here. So God wants to set the record straight first in Romans chapter 11. And he does that to begin with, and the Apostle Paul, by first correcting any notion at all of the reader that God has forsaken or rejected the totality of his chosen people. Look at Romans chapter 11, verse number 1. I say then, hath God cast away his people? And the answer is, God forbid. And he goes on to describe himself. For I also am an Israelite of the seed of Abraham, of the tribe of Benjamin. God hath not cast away his people, which he foreknew. Walter, know ye not what the scripture saith of the Elias, how he maketh intercession to God against Israel, saying, Lord, they have killed thy prophets and digged down thine altars, and I am left alone, and they seek my life. But what saith the answer of God unto him? I have reserved to myself 7,000 men who have not bowed the knee to the image of Baal. So at this present time, there also is a remnant according to the election of grace. And if there's one place that we see that God has preserved a people, that he has called out a remnant, so to speak, we know that's Israel. God has saved this nation for his future purpose, and we have a responsibility for that nation also, about the mercy of God. And so he sets the record straight, and he says, no, at this present time, we know that God has not forsaken the nation of Israel. And by the way, this was written and given by the Holy Spirit after the rejection of Jesus Christ. And so we know that God still has a people. And as Christians, we need to recognize that. And the Apostle Paul is saying that. Look, it says that his promises are forever to Israel. He has not forsaken his people. And so as we see, God communicates to his mercy and continues to flow through the ages. And the Lord just demonstrated his mercy first to this earth as he unfolded the plan of salvation. And the way he began unfolding his plan of mercy to you and to me and to this world was he called a man. And the first, and he did that by calling Abraham. In Genesis chapter 12 and verse 1, we see that God calls Abraham from among the Gentile nations, and he makes an unconditional covenant with the nation of Israel. And this unconditional covenant is created with an ethnic people, and this ethnic people would be the conduit, the channel in which God would channel his mercy ultimately to this whole world. The Lord demonstrated this, and in Genesis chapter 12, it says, in thee shall all the families of the earth be blessed. And God promises Israel that because he is a merciful God, he will honor his eternal covenant with them, and he will, thank God, never remove his mercy from the nation of Israel. This is where Paul begins in Romans chapter 11 as he outlines how God gives him through the inspiration of the Holy Spirit, how he outlines how God extends and unfolds and expands his flow of mercy to the world. So whatever God purposes in his mystery remains firm. They're immutable. They're unchanging. God's plan doesn't change. Just because Israel as a whole rejected the Messiah did not change God's plan.
God never changes his plan. So let's look at God's

0: plan. It's quite wonderful, actually. And we begin in verse number 29, excuse me. In verse number 29, the Apostle Paul, after correcting any thing that God had forsaken the nation of Israel, he says this: "For the gifts and callings of God are without repentance." What is he talking about? Well, you have to go back up to 28 to understand that. It says, as concerning the gospel, they, who's he talking about? He's talking about Israel. They are enemies for your sake, as concerning the gospel. But many times you hear that being quoted or that being said, well, the Jewish people are enemies of the gospel right now. They won't even hardly allow you to share the gospel. And tonight I want to give a prayer request regarding that. And it's very true, but that's not where the verse ends. It says, for as touching the election, though, they are beloved for the Father's sake. So this is the promise of his commitment regarding the covenant that he made with the promise with Israel. In First Chronicles, it says, "O ye seed of Israel, ye servants, his servants, ye children of Jacob, his chosen ones. He is the Lord our God. His judgments are in all the earth. Be ye mindful always of his covenant, the word which he commanded to 1,000 generations, even of his covenant he made with Abraham and of his oath unto Isaac, and has confirmed the same to Jacob," Abraham, Isaac, Jacob, "for a law, and to Israel," talking about the descendants of Abraham, Isaac, and Jacob, "as an everlasting covenant." Now, in the world today, we see people on the internet, we see people on the TV, and they're saying, well, you know, God made the promise to Abraham, but that's all he made the promise to. It's not to Abraham, Isaac, and Jacob or his people, but the scripture says absolutely the opposite. The Bible says that God made this covenant as an everlasting covenant, not only to Abraham, not only to Isaac and Jacob, but for his descendants, to Israel as a whole. And so, it is God's mercy, and it's God's mercy that he's still calling his chosen people for salvation. This is a great comfort, amen? God is not finished with it. He's still calling his people. God has not forsaken them. He wants them to come to him and receive his mercy. And so all people, and by the way, all Gentiles should be so glad about this, amen? We should all, actually, talking about running, that should cause us, and this is why. Because if God forsakes Israel, then our sure foundation is gone. If God forsakes Israel, then how can we trust in the new covenant? If God forsakes his covenant that he made with Abraham as an unconditional covenant, how can we trust the unconditional new covenant that we're trusting in? Now, I was raised by a very wonderful family, and brother, this dates back way before I knew Mary, but I got saved at 17 years old. And I remember when I got saved, because of some of the places that I was trained in, I didn't believe in eternal security. And I can remember having a real problem with that. I can remember getting saved, and I do so. But then when I would hear people talk about eternal security and the new covenant, once you're saved, you're always saved by the grace of God, I would just fight it. I can remember leaving church and actually driving away. I know this sounds really unspiritual. It was, you know, but I'd be pounding my dash, and I'm saying, they'll never get me to believe that. You know, I'll never believe that you can be saved for eternity and you're safe in the arms. I'm glad that the Lord saved me, but it's up to me to kind of keep this. And I remember the day that I was sitting in church. Somebody asked me about this just yesterday, and the day I was sitting in church, and I don't even know what the preacher was preaching on at that point, but I opened up to Jude verse 24, and this is what it says: "Now unto him that is able to keep you from falling and to present you faultless before his presence with exceeding joy." And right then, the Holy Spirit of God said, "You're saved forever." And I remember, I don't think he might have been preaching on tithing, but I said, "Amen," just aloud. And everybody looks over at, you know, this young guy, like, what is he doing? I was having a revival on that bench, because for the first time in my life, I knew that I was saved for eternity, safe in the arms of Jesus because of his eternal covenant. Amen? Well, that's why that is so important to understand that God has not broke his covenant with the nation of Israel, because God does not break covenants when they are unconditional covenants. And we know that the covenant with Abraham was an unconditional covenant. So the Bible goes on to say, so even at this present time, there's a remnant according to the election of grace. And so then he goes on. And in verse number 30, after he establishes the fact that the gifts and callings of God are without repentance, therefore God's covenant stands sure. Verse 30, for as ye in time past have not believed God, yet have now obtained mercy through their unbelief. So that's number two. Number one is God has not forsaken Israel, and his mercy continues to flow to the nation of Israel, even despite the fact that as a nation they've turned away from him, that God is still saving the Jewish people by his grace. Amen. And maybe you know a saved Jewish person. I know many of them that have come to know Jesus Christ and received the mercy of God through that. But then he goes on to say, that even so now, in times past, ye have not believed God, yet have now obtained mercy through their unbelief. This is the next step of God's amazing mercy. First, that he's not cut it off from Israel, but then secondly, that through their unbelief, that God has included mercy to the Gentiles. Now, it was God's plan from the very beginning that God would bring mercy to the Gentiles, amen? Aren't you glad about that? That he would orchestrate. Now, what God did not orchestrate, God did not make the Jewish people not accept him. God, the Bible says he came unto his own, and his own received him not. But then he said this, but as many. Now, when he said as many, it doesn't mean just Gentiles there, okay? Now, a lot of times I think we think that. Sometimes you think, well, the Jews rejected him, so the Gentiles get him. But no, he said as many as received him. That many is Jews and Gentiles. And the Jewish people, so as many as received him, to them gave he power to become the sons of God, even to them that believe on his name. The authority to become sons of God through believing in the Lord Jesus Christ. So even though that God did not orchestrate the rejection of the Messiah by many in Israel, as they did so by their own will, but the Bible is saying that he did have a plan here, and he always has a plan. Look at Romans chapter 11 and back at verse number 7. What then? Israel hath not obtained that which he seeketh for, but the election hath attained it, and the rest were blinded. So Israel was never blinded in totality. They were never blinded in totality. The whole first church was Jewish. The whole first church was Jewish, and it was the Gentiles that were needing the mercy of God, and the Jews had received the mercy of God, the ones that had believed on his name. But in verse number 7, it said, the rest, those that rejected, were blinded. According as it is written, God has given them the spirit of slumber, eyes that they should not see and ears that they should not hear unto this day. And so it's a sad state of affairs, because the very people who are the conduit of God's mercy to this world as a nation, they're blinded because of their rejection. But they're not totally blinded. And by the way, the Bible says the Gentiles are blinded too, amen? That God, that they have to come from darkness to light, according to the Apostle Paul. But we know as a nation, we understand that, because as a nation, they should have received the Messiah. But with the exception of the remnant of Israel who believed in the truth and were saved, the nation fell into incredible darkness. Look at verse number 11. So it's so sad. It says in verse 9, and David said, let their table be made a snare and a trap and a stumbling block and a recompense unto them, and let their eyes be darkened that they may not see, and bow down their back always. So here is he describing out of the Old Testament a scripture, and we won't go there for time, but just to say this, the Lord is using a scripture from the Old Testament that describes how that through the rejection of the Messiah, that even their table would be a stumbling block. What is that talking about, Brother Frampton? God gave Israel all the feast. It's a wonderful thing in Leviticus and down through the scriptures. He gave them the feast, and those feasts of Israel would actually reveal the very plan of God. I invite you to come. In Chattanooga, Tennessee, we have a museum, and the museum follows the feast of Israel. You go around the feast. And as you go through the spring feast, you see the person and work of Jesus Christ in every one of those feasts and how it unfolds in Passover and in the Feast of First Fruits and the Resurrection, the Day of Pentecost and Shavuot, when the Holy Spirit of God came and the church was born. You know, it's just so wonderful to see the scriptures unfold through those feasts, the very gospel of God. Then you go around to the other side of the museum, and you have the fall feast. And the fall feast, the Feast of Trumpets of Teruah, Yom Teruah, the Feast of Trumpets, and then a Day of Atonement, and then finally the Tabernacles. And what you see there in those fall feasts is the future, how that God one day is going to finally regather the nation of Israel. And there's a little bit there in for the church there with the trumpets, amen. I think the rapture also. But we see God's plan for Israel, and he's going to regather them. And all of that is in the feast. We see how he's going to cleanse the remnant of Israel at the end of the tribulation. And he's going to bring the remnant to him at the very end when we come back with the Lord Jesus Christ after the tribulation time. And all of that is in the Feast of Israel. But you know what? The Bible says that now, with their eyes darkened, even those feasts are stumbling block. They can't see many times the gospel in those feasts. Even in the Passover, with the blood over the doorpost, and as they celebrate every year and they gather their sweet families around, and I'm getting to a point here. I want you to stay with me. They gather their families around and they tell the story of the Exodus and how that the blood, you know, the lamb was slain, and they went out of Egypt. But they don't get the spiritual significance of it. They don't get the biblical significance of it. Why? Because right here, because through the rejection, even their eyes were darkened, and David said in verse 9 that their tables would be made a snare and a trap and a stumbling block. It's a very sad thing. Now let their eyes be darkened that they may not see and bow down that they back away. And so we see this as the condition of the nation of Israel now. And even in rabbinic Judaism today, most of the feasts are without any type of real biblical significance. But for the remnant that believe, it's amazing. Like for the Jewish people that actually come to know Jesus Christ as their Savior, the feast comes alive in their life, amen? And as they all want to then celebrate that, just in celebration of how Jesus has fulfilled that, and it's really amazing to see it. I could tell you some stories. That's just incredible. Having Jewish people come through their museum. And I had one that had just got saved. And he was an Orthodox guy. And he came through and he had just got saved. And he got to the Passover table. And he looked at the Passover table. And he said, oh, we did that all of our life. Now, he's only 1 week old in the Lord. 1 week. And he looks at the Passover, and he looks back, and I said, well, look, and across the aisle is a recreation of the house in Egypt with the blood. And this man looked at the table and looked at that, and he looked at the table and he looked at that, and then his hands went up. We're all just watching this. His hands went up to his mouth, and he went, oh, I never saw that. All the years that we celebrate, I never saw that. And what I'm talking about this morning was literally fulfilled right in front of our eyes. And he started crying, and we were crying. We were all crying, you know, because because their eyes were darkened, and the very things that they had given Israel, and they were the conduit and the mercy. So this is the point I want to get at with this point, that God would not only allow this nation Israel, who is the apple of his eye, that God would allow the apple of his eye, the nation that he says, I love you with an everlasting love, the city that Jesus stood outside and wept over, that he would not only allow them to be blinded, but God himself, with their rejection, would blind this beloved nation. And why? For you, for every Gentile on the face of this earth, God allowed Israel to be blinded so that you could receive mercy. And that's what it's saying right here. It's saying, so not only that now you've attained mercy through their unbelief. So how should we respond to this? And how should we respond to receiving mercy? Well, there should never be a sense of boasting. Look at Romans chapter 11 and verse number 17. The Bible says, and if some of the branches were being broken off, and thou being a wild olive tree, talking about the Gentiles, were grafted in among them, and with them partakers of the root and fatness of the olive tree. And then it warns the Gentiles, boast not against the branches, but if thou boast, thou bearest not the root, but the root thee. So he's saying here, there should never be a sense of lifting ourselves up, but there should be a humbleness, there should be a thankfulness. There should never be a critical, high-minded approach, really, to any unbeliever, but especially to the Jewish people, who were the natural branches whom God allowed to be cut off so that you and you and you and me and all of us could experience the mercy of God. Because had it not been for that, we could have died in darkness. So I want to ask a question, and this is a little bit on the side note. How in the world could a Christian who's right with God ever be anti-Semitic? How could there ever be a tinge of hating the very people that because God allowed you, them to be blinded, mercy came to you? Because had it not been for the Jewish people, you would not have received God's mercy. God used them. That was his plan. I don't question God's plan, just like what we just talked about. We don't question God's plan. So this is Mission Sunday, and how in the world would we ever have a burden to reach the world with the gospel if we're not even in agreement with God's plan of mercy? And I don't believe there's anybody here like that. I'm just preaching, okay? I'm just preaching the scriptures here, how God uses his mercy. So actually, there should be this sense of humble gratitude. A believer understands the dangers and downfalls of lifeless religion. I was walking out my office the other day, and we have a TV set up in the beginning of the museum. And this museum, it's the live cameras at the Wailing Wall. Maybe you've gone on and looked at it. And 24 hours a day, you can look at what's going on at the Western Wall and the prayer that's going on there. When I walk by and I see the religion that is lifeless, even though it's in a super amazing place, but it's not bringing them any salvation. And they're there and they're at the walls and they're going like that. We should never, never look at that and say, what we should be doing is saying, oh God, I receive mercy through this nation. God, help me. Lord, please help me to have a humble and a merciful heart. And this is where we're getting closer and closer to this road that I started with. A merciful heart to try to help them. So, first of all, God continues to extend his mercy to Israel. Secondly, God's mercy flowed to the Gentiles through the blindness of Israel. And then thirdly, this is the result of that. Even so, verse number 31, even so have these, talking about the Jews, also now not believed that through your mercy they also may obtain mercy. Wow. God's plan. No wonder Paul breaks into a doxology. What a wonderful plan. That God's basically saying this, that through you coming and receiving God's mercy, in fact, they can obtain mercy now from you. And so God is giving this third part of his mercy, and there continues to be, really, there continues to be some confusion about the purpose of our salvation many times. We understand the term of, you know, soteriology, the doctrine of salvation, is one of the clearest doctrines in the Word of God, the doctrine of salvation. But sometimes we don't understand that the purpose that God has saved us for, not at least not all of it. And I can tell you that from the Apostle Paul in this scripture, that one of the reasons why that God saved you and gave me mercy is that I might have mercy, and in particular to Israel. Look what the Bible says in chapter 11, and look to verse number 13. The Bible says, "For I speak to you Gentiles, inasmuch I am an apostle of the Gentiles, I magnify my office." So the Apostle Paul was lifting up the fact that God had so wonderfully called him to open the door of the gospel to the Gentiles around the world. And he did so. And what a wonderful thing that was. But look what he goes on to say. He said, "I magnify my office if by any means I may provoke to emulation." And that word we know means jealousy. "That provoked emulation them which are of my flesh." Who's he talking about? Israel. "That might and might save some of them." He knows that many of them may not come to know the Lord, but one of the reasons why, and he's saying one of the reasons why that I answered a call to reach the Gentiles with the gospel of the Lord Jesus Christ is that through them coming to Christ, they would provoke the Jewish people to come to Christ. And that's God's mercy. Amen. And so we have the Apostle Paul, he's saying that I answered the call, and one of the reasons why that I went to the Gentiles is to do that. Because in verse number 15, "For if the casting away of them be the reconciling of the world," talk about for the Gentiles, "what shall the receiving of them but life from the dead?" And so we see that one of the reasons why that God gave the gospel to the Gentiles is so that they would, in fact, not only that they would just have eternal life, and the fact that he loves the world, right? John 3:16, "For God so loved the world that he gave his only begotten son, that whosoever believed him." So he loves all people. And let me quickly say this, please. I'm preaching fervently from the scriptures about our need to show mercy to all people. But all people's souls are equal before God. There's no one that's more important. God's the Jew is no more important to God than the Gentile. However, God has a plan in reaching all people. And that plan is so important. And so that's why as Christians, we need to have this heart of mercy as God sends us forth. So, and then it finally culminates. You see the continuing of Israel to by God, his mercy. Then the fact that his mercy is extended to the Gentiles through Israel. And then through the church, both Jew and Gentile saved, it's back to the Jewish people along with Gentiles, the mercy of God, to reach them with the mercy of God. And then it goes on and concludes this way. Look at verse number 32. "For God hath concluded," and this is it. This is the end of it, okay, in the sense of it. "God has concluded them all in unbelief." What are you talking about, all? Both Jew and Gentile in unbelief. All need Christ. All need mercy. "Because that he might have mercy upon all." Now, the sad part about this is that because of whatever reason, we can name a lot, through the history of time, you know, there's not been near enough work by the church all around the world with the gospel, period. You know, we're talking about to the deaf people in India and all over. There's not near enough. We need more laborers. We need more people to go. We need them to, but it's really uniquely evident that Israel has been largely rejected out of the plan of reaching out with the gospel. that there's not as much that needs to be, yet God is saying here very clearly that this mercy needs to flow to both the Jew and the Gentile out from the church. And we finish with this. Look at verse number 25. Back to verse 25. The Bible says, "For I would not, brethren, that ye should be ignorant of this mystery." This is a mystery. "Lest ye should be wise in your own conceit, that blindness in part has happened to Israel until the fullness of the Gentiles become in." And then he goes on to say, "And so all Israel shall be saved." Now that's an interesting verse. That doesn't mean that all Israel of all ages are going to be saved. Amen. That means that God has a plan, and I'm going to give you that as we close. But I love it what one songwriter said about this. There's an old song that says there's a wideness in God's mercy like the wideness of the sea. That's an old hymn. And there was an old Methodist preacher. He said when he was 10 years old, he used to go down to Hardy's Mill Pond in South Georgia, and he would stand on the side of Hardy's Mill Pond, and he would sing, "There's a wideness in God's mercy like the wideness of the sea," you know. And he said it was pitiful because Hardy's Mill Pond was just little, and he was just a 10-year-old boy. But he said he remembered the first time he took a transatlantic boat across a ship, and he said he got out in the middle of the Atlantic Ocean, and he stood on the bow of the ship, and you couldn't see land anywhere. And he said, this writer said, "I began to sing, there's a wideness in God's mercy like the wideness of the sea." And he said, I at that point, I understood the wideness of God's mercy, how much God wants this world to have his mercy. And so this is what he says here at the very end. Look at verse 25. He says, first of all, that the fullness of the Gentiles would come in. There's a coming a time when God is once again going to use the nation of Israel, right? We know that as a nation, 144,000. And the Bible prophesies that after the rapture of the church, that there'll be 144,000 Jewish people that will go forth throughout the world as witnesses. And as a result of that light that goes out through this, there'll be untold amount of Gentiles from every nation that will come to know the Lord, even in the tribulation time, which is amazing. It's called the tribulation saints, and they will be in heaven with the Lord, but they'll be saved. And this is Israel. And once again, God is using Israel as an avenue of mercy to the Gentile nations. But then it goes on to say this in verse number 26. "And so all Israel shall be saved, that is written, there shall come out of Zion the deliver, and shall turn away ungodliness from Jacob." And we won't look at this morning because we're right here. But let me tell you that there's coming a time after the tribulation time, and we'll come back with the Lord. And there'll be the tribulation saints that have come to know the Lord through the witness of Israel. And then the Bible says that Israel, the remnant, which will be only one third of them, according to the book of Zechariah, that remnant will look up at the Savior, and they'll see the nails in his hands, that nail prints, and they'll question that. But the Bible, it's the result that really matters. The Bible says in Zechariah that at that point, that remnant will turn and they'll repent, they'll go and mourn, and they'll come in and they'll receive Jesus Christ, and his mercy will fly. And that's the final outpouring of God's mercy in this age. And so we see it, God to the Jewish people, the Jewish people to the Gentiles to the Jews to the Gentiles, and then finally God to the Jews. Isn't that amazing? Amazing, amazing thing that God has done. So what should that do for us, okay? How should that cause us to be as Christians this morning? Well, first of all, we need to love God's program and love God's chosen people and realize they need mercy. They need to be saved by the grace of God. So we need to pray for them. We need to pray that God will turn them and they won't die without Christ. Amen? That they'll trust Jesus as the Messiah, which is what they need to do. That same way with the Gentiles. But on that road to Emmaus, on the road to Jericho, when they were going down to Jericho, you see the Good Samaritan, and what did he do? Okay, what did he do? He stopped. And he looked over, and according to the very words of the Lord himself, he had mercy on him. And he went over to this Jew. Now there's Gentiles laying on the side of the road also, right, in today. But he went over to this Jew, and he had mercy on him. So first of all, he looked at him. He took time to take a look. And that's what we've done this morning. And then it says that he went over to him. He did something about it. He went to them. And I will tell you that the only way that God shows his mercy through you that have received his mercy, if you'll take time and go out the door, go to your neighbors, go wherever it takes, go to the mission field, whatever it takes. But that's how God wants to show his mercy. So he went to him. And then finally he ministered to him. He gave of his time. He gave of his resources. He gave through this. And time is slipping away. And God knows that we need to do that. And so we see the verse number 1 of chapter 12. It says this: "So therefore, brethren, I beseech you by the mercies of God," by his mercies, "I beseech you by the mercies of God that you present your bodies a living sacrifice unto God." Let him take control of your life. And I was telling the young people this morning, the best life that can be lived is one that's down here and saying, "God, I surrender. I surrender to whatever you want, Lord. I want to be a conduit of your mercy. You've showed me mercy. I want to be a conduit of your mercy to the Jews and the Gentiles, wherever you call me, God, please." And I know that God will use you in doing that. This is God's whole program of mercy, right in these 4 verses. And he wants you a part of that. He wants me a part of that. He wants us to show this mercy of God. Do you thank God for his mercy?
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3: Good morning, this is Carol Hughes speaking to you from Houston, Texas. Very, very hot Houston, Texas, and very, very dry Houston, Texas. But on behalf of our many Native American friends, we want to welcome you to our program, Reaching America Through Home Missions. And so to give you a little report on my trip this past week, I was on the road for a long time, but I had a very good trip, very good meeting with the people out there. And so I got back to my home here in New Ulm, Texas this past Monday about 7:30 in the evening. And I started out about 6:30 that morning from Deming, New Mexico, which is about 65 miles on west of El Paso, Texas. And so, but I couldn't make it on to El Paso. And so I don't like to stay there. That's a border town, and they just a lot that goes on there. So I try to either spend the night when I'm traveling before or after I get to El Paso. But it was a grueling 12-hour drive from west of El Paso on to my home here in Texas. But I did make it down to Hawaii, Arizona, where Jan and I spent 22 good years of our life down there with the Tohono O'odham Nation. Their reservation borders the Mexico border down there. But I did drive. It was a good bit out of my way to get on down there. I wanted to see some people, but it was totally deserted. There wasn't anybody at home. No one answered the telephones. And of course, there's no streets. There's some dirt roads and dirt paths, but they were empty. But also, it was 100 and plus degrees when I got there. But I drove on back up to Casa Grande, where I spent the night. Now, that's 100 miles from Hawaii up through the reservation to Casa Grande. And that's where I made contact with my boy, Ty. And he and I fellowshipped there for over the weekend. And we went to church at the Tohono O'odham Baptist Church out on Hannah Road. Now, that's about 3 miles out in the country. Sort of borders on the reservation, but it's not on the reservation. And that's where Brother Jay Shannon is pastor there. Now, Brother Jay has been there. He's from up in Monroe, North Carolina. And so he has been there about 30 years, I suppose, out there. For he was there a number of years before Jan and I went there. And with his wife, Becky, and their one son, Brian. And so Brother Jay was sick. He's been having some physical problems. And so he wasn't able to come to church on Sunday morning. He had a very bad night, according to his wife, Miss Becky. And I didn't get to see him, but his wife was there. And walking on a cane. She's had some knee problems and leg problems. And so she was there, still able to drive. But she still depended on that cane. And so I was so glad to see her there, that she's such a genteel lady, Becky is. Just a very, very gracious Christian woman. And so Jay is the same way, her husband, and he's been there, and I don't think that I've ever heard Brother Jay preach that he didn't cry. He's a very tender-hearted man, and I think every time Jay's cried when I was under his preaching, so he wasn't able to be there because of some health issues, but their son, Brother Brian Shannon, preacher, now he has a work out at the village of Ok Chin, where Luann, his wife, is from, out on the Ok Chin village, and they have the Tohono O'odham Baptist Church out there. Now, I guess we'd call that the First Baptist Church of Ok Chin out there. And so they have a very good church, a very good congregation of people out there, but I didn't get to go out there this time. My time was just cut short and was very busy trying to get around to see people and just to do what you do when you're out trying to visit and make contact with as many people as you possibly can and try to take care of some mission business and different things while you're out there. So unless you go stay a week, you just cannot get around to see everybody and do everything that you would like to do. But Brother Brian and Luann have their oldest son and their daughter, Rebecca. Both of them are down at Pensacola. They're in school down there. And then they've got the other boy, a nice-looking, very handsome a teenage boy, about 16 years old, and then they've got Jude and got the little girl under her, but I don't remember her name, and it just went out of my mind. And but we saw them, and they're growing up. It surprised me. It had been a while since I'd seen them, and but they're just up to very, very handsome young people there that's making their way. But I'd like to say that the youngest son there and another young man in church, Brother Brian, was saying that they had surrendered to preach, to be preachers there, to preach the gospel. And probably the son there at Pensacola also, I don't know that. And but just a very, very just a squeaky clean family, just a blessing to be around. And they play musical instruments, and they just have a wonderful, wonderful mission church out there. And the brother Jay, he's a graduate of the Bible College there at Tabernacle. And so Brother Brian graduated with my oldest son, Clyde, from the day school there. They back a number of years ago. And so it's just just good to renew the fellowship and get back and see these people that were young when we were there. Now, when Brian and Luann got married, my wife, she was a very good baker, and she baked the wedding cake for Brian and Luann when they were married there at the Tahona Odom Baptist Church there, right outside of Casa Grande, Arizona. So our threads go back a long way, them being Tabernacle people. We knew them when we were at Tabernacle before we went to the field. We knew the family there. And my boys, they went to school with Brian there at Tabernacle. They all knew Brian, played basketball together, or some of them did anyway. And but it's just it's good to go back now and see this young man, Brian, there, that was a young man when we were there, just getting married. And now he's got two kids in college and got three others still there at home. And there's two more already left the nest, and they're out. I don't know where they are. I didn't get around to asking. And but nonetheless, a very, very good home. And that's what the Lord will do for you, my dear friends. If you will just surrender, raise your kids in church, and raise them to know the Lord, raise them to know the Bible and to know their roots, and just have a good relationship there with God while you're raising your family. And it's well worth it. It's well worth every trip to church. Now, our boys were in church every Sunday morning. They were there on Sunday night. They were there on Wednesday night. They were there for the picnic. They were there for mission conferences and for revivals, for Bible, whatever. They were there. We were there as a family, and it has paid off very much in our life. Now, on Thursday and Friday, I'm just telling you this, give you a little update on my life. Now, my real reason for going out there was to deliver some Bibles to a church there in El Paso. That was my main business, and for getting them Bibles out there. I still didn't take all of them. My pickup truck has 235,000 miles on it, 36,000, and I just it runs good, but I don't trust it anymore on these long trips like that. And knowing it was going to be very, very hot out there, so I drove my Honda car that I have, one of these hatchback, what you call it, where it's got a back lid bed that opens on the back. And but I let the seats down and got the all my Bibles that I was taking out there a load. But I still liked 10 getting them all out there, for I didn't know what kind of weight that car would carry. And so I didn't want to do damage to that. And along with some stuff for the Indians there where I was going. So I had a carload of stuff. And so, but I was Thursday and Friday, I attended the camp meeting there at Mount Calvary Baptist Church on the Hatch Highway going towards Hatch, New Mexico. Now, that's where they grow the chilies. So when you see them in a grocery store, or they talk about Hatch chilies, and I was on the Hatch Highway there on out the road about 45 miles where they grow these. And so we was there. It's an open-air tabernacle they have there on the church property, where the meeting is held. And on Friday night, a storm was brewing. And so Brother Sykes said, don't worry, said, we've never got any water in here. That it's been 10 years and we've never been rained out. And but there is a wind. Now, the Indians call it a J-E-G-O-S, a G-O-S, I guess you would pronounce it. And but it's the word. It's just a flash wind during the monsoon season and the thunderstorm season. And it's just a very, very violent blast of wind that precedes a thunderstorm, that precedes the rain. It just almost an explosive wind when it hits you. We experienced there in Hawaii, out there in the Sonoran Desert, and it can be very damaging. So, but guess what? Now, when that J-E-G-O-S hit us, it came in from the southwest and blew straight through that tabernacle on out the northwest side. Well, there's a lot more that I'd like to say, but my time is gone. But all this is part of the mission work. All of it is part of doing God's will and getting out and getting His word distributed to these churches and to missionaries. Well, my dear friends, this is Carol Hughes, and on behalf of our many, many Native American friends, we thank you so very, very much for tuning in and being a part of this speaking prayer letter.
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6: How do you know God loves you? Well, because of all of His blessings that He's given me. He's given me breath to breathe and a life to live. He's given me food. He's given me shelter. He's given me water. He's given me clothes to wear. He's given me all of these things and so much more. And when I see all of those things, the only explanation I see is that Jesus loves me. That's the only explanation I can come up with, is that God has given me all of these things because He must love me. If He didn't love me, He wouldn't give me all of these things. I know that God loves me because of that. I know that God loves me because the Bible tells me so. Yeah. Yeah. Jesus loves me, the children's song said, this I know, for the Bible tells me so. And I'm glad that for as long as I can remember, that's been a truth that I knew to be true, was that Jesus loved me. And I'm thankful that He does. The Bible tells us so. In 1 John chapter number 4 and verse number 9 and 10, the Bible said, in this was manifested the love of God toward us, because that God sent His only begotten Son into the world that we might live through Him. Herein is love, not that we loved God, but that he loved us and sent his Son to be the propitiation for our sins. What great love the Father hath bestowed upon us, the Bible said, that we should be called the children of God, the sons of God. God loved us. The Bible tells us so. Somebody said, every page you turn in the Bible, it's God's love letter that he's written to his children saying, I love you. I love you. God loves us, and the Bible tells us so. Then I know that God loved me because he proved it at Calvary. He sent his only begotten Son into the world, not to condemn the world, as we talked about in Sunday school, but that the world through him might be saved. What was God doing through that? He was proving his love to us. When he gave his Son to die on Calvary, God was proving his love towards us. I don't have any children of my own. I don't have any sons, but I am a son. And so I understand a little bit the depths of the love, that relationship between a father and a son. And I can start to begin to imagine, I think, how much of a father would love his son. And I don't think that most fathers would be willing to give their son to die for a stranger and someone they didn't know. But God was willing to do that because he loved us. God was willing to give his only begotten son, his son that he loved so much before the world ever even began. He was willing to give his son to die for us, to die for me and to die for you, to show that he loved us, to show me and you that he loved us. It's hard for us to even begin to comprehend the great love that it took for God to give his son to die for sinful men. That Jesus would die in our place. He loved us. He loved his son, yet he loved us just as much because he gave his son to die in our place. He was willing to send his son into this world to be mocked and to be persecuted and to go through all of the agony of the cross, to be scorned and beaten and tortured, and to give his life and to die the cruelest of deaths just to tell me and you that he loved us. He loves us. The great love wherewith God hath loved us. Jesus willingly laid his life down so that we could be saved and become the sons of God. That is the great love wherewith God hath loved us. He loved us so much that he gave his only begotten son, that he might receive unto himself many sons. That's great love. That's the great love wherewith God hath loved us. Somebody might say, how great is the love of God? Well, God's love is very far-reaching. It's the greatest love that's ever been known in this world. Because God's love reaches around the whole world and to everyone. It's far-reaching. It's all-inclusive. God loves everyone. God loves the world. That's what the Bible said in John 3:16. For God so loved the world that he gave his only begotten son, that whosoever believeth in him should not perish but have everlasting life. Who did God love? The whole world. That's how much and how far God's love reaches. And I don't know about you, but when I look at the condition of this world, it's hard for me to understand why God would love it. How could God love this world? And yet he did. He loved everyone in this world. He loves all of mankind, each and every one. The children's song again says, Jesus loves the little children, all the children of the world, red and yellow, black and white, they are precious in his sight. Jesus loves the little children of the world. And God loves every man, woman, boy, and girl, whether they're in the United States, whether they're on the other side of the world in the Philippines, whether they live in the northern hemisphere, the southern hemisphere, whether they're old or young, whoever they may be, rich or poor, God loves all of them just the same. And when we get to heaven, there's going to be people there in heaven of every tribe and kindred and tongue, and it's going to be because Jesus loved them. Jesus loves the world. Then the Bible tells us that Jesus loves the church. Ephesians chapter 5, verse number 25, the Bible said, husbands, love your wives, even as Christ also hath loved the church and gave himself for it. Jesus loved the church. And sometimes, again, when I look at the condition of the church, I wonder, how could Jesus love this? How could Jesus love us? We're nothing but a bunch of sinners But he's saved us by his grace and made us a part of the body of Christ, the building of God, the bride of Christ. Jesus loved us, the church, and he gave himself for it. That's how much he loves us. And somebody said, well, I don't love the church. Well, you don't love what Jesus loves then, because Jesus loved the church and he gave himself for it. And I'd be real nervous if I was you, if I didn't love the church, because that's one of the proofs of our salvation is the Bible said that we know we've passed from death into life because we love the brethren. We ought to love the people of God and love to have fellowship with the church. We're a part of the same body, and Jesus loves us, and we ought therefore to love one another. Jesus loves the world. Jesus loved the church. But then Jesus loved me. And Jesus loved you. His love is far-reaching, all-inclusive, and yet Jesus did not just love us collectively as far as loving us, man, loving all of mankind, but he loves us individually. He loves each and every one of us. And he loves me just the same as he loves each and every other one. Galatians chapter 2, verse number 20, Paul said, I am crucified with Christ. Nevertheless, I live, yet not I, but Christ liveth in me. And the life which I now live in the flesh, I live by the faith of the Son of God, who loved me and gave himself for me. Paul said, who loved me.

He stepped in my place. It was me that should have been crucified. I was just like Barabbas. That was my cross. That was your cross. You were the one that was worthy of death. I was the one that was worthy of death because I was the sinner and he was the spotless, pure Lamb of God. He didn't deserve to die on the cross. But because he loved me, he laid down his life and let me go free. He loved me and he loved you. And if I would have been the only sinner upon the earth, he would have still died and given his life for me. Because he loved me as an individual just as much as he loved any other individual and as he loved us as a collective body. And if you'd have been the only sinner on this earth, Jesus would have died just for you because he loves you that much. That's great love. The great love wherewith God hath loved us. And when I look at some of you, I begin to wonder, why would Jesus love somebody like you? How could Jesus love that? And then I start looking at me and I think, well, I can understand a little bit more why he'd love them because I sure don't know why he'd love me. Why he don't love an old sinner like me. I'm not worthy of his love. I've got nothing I could offer him. I'm a nobody. I'm nothing. And yet Jesus loves me. And Jesus loves you. And I can't understand that. I can't begin to understand that. We've got nothing we could give to God. We can't offer the God of the universe anything except for our worship and our obedience and to return the love that he has given to us. But why would he love us? I don't know. I can't understand it, but I just know that he does. And I'm thankful that he did and that he does. He doesn't just love us a little bit. He loves us a lot. Just as he was rich in mercy, and we read about the exceeding riches of his grace, the same is true of his great love, wherewith he hath loved us. It's not just a little bit. It's not just a little love. It's a great love, wherewith he hath loved us. That's the love of God that he had towards us. It's the greatest love known to man. It wasn't just a temporary love. It was an everlasting love. That's the love of God. It's a greater love than a father has for his son. A greater love than a mother has for a child. It's the love of God. It's the greatest love known to man. The love of God, the songwriter said, is greater far than tongue or pen can ever tell. It goes beyond the highest star and reaches to the lowest hell. And the song went on to say the love of God, how great and pure, how measureless and strong. It shall forever more endure the saints and angels' song. And the last verse of that song said, could we with ink the ocean fill, and were the skies of parchment made, were every stalk on earth a quill, and every man a scribe by trade, to write the love of God above would drain the ocean dry, nor could the scroll contain the whole, though stretched from sky to sky. There's no way we could rightfully describe the love of God. We could never pin it down. We could never speak it. There's no way I could exhaust preaching on the love of God in just a 30-minute sermon this morning. Because it's greater than what we could even begin to describe. We don't have words to speak and to tell about the greatness of the love of God towards us. God and his great love towards us. We can't even begin to describe it because we can't even fully grasp it. We can't even fully understand how that a holy God could love an unworthy sinner like you and I. Why would he love us? I don't know, but I know that he did. And I'm thankful that he does. His great love towards us. I love this song and I thought about it. And the song says, I stand amazed in the presence of Jesus the Nazarene and wonder how he could love me, a sinner, condemned unclean. And the chorus of that song says, oh, how marvelous, oh, how wonderful, and my song shall ever be. Oh, how marvelous, oh, how wonderful is my Savior's love for me. But when I think about the love of God, it's hard not to just stand there in amazement and wonder and think, how could God love me? And yet I know that he does. He loves me and he loves you. And that's the great love wherewith God has for us. And I want to say three things this morning about that great love of God. First of all, I want to say something about the unmatched love of God. God's love is unmatched.

0: No one else loves me like God loves me.
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0: 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I know they love me. I love them, but they don't love me as much as God loves me. My brother and sister, they love me, and I love them, but they don't love me as much as God loves me. There's some other people in this world, they love me, but they don't love me as much as God loves me.

0: 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We hope to be a blessing in preaching God's Word abroad. If you would like to write us, our address is 330 West Finger Street, Landrum, South Carolina, 29356. God bless you and have a wonderful day.
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3: The Gospel of Luke, chapter number 11. The Bible said, "And it came to pass that as he was praying in a certain place, when he sees one of his disciples said unto him, Lord, teach us to pray, as John also taught his disciples. And he said unto them, When you pray, say, Our Father, which art in heaven, hallowed be thy name, thy kingdom come, thy will be done as in heaven, so in earth. Give us day by day our daily bread, and forgive us our sins, for we also forgive everyone that is indebted to us. And lead us not into temptation, but deliver us from evil. And he said unto them, Which of you shall have a friend, and shall go unto him at midnight, and say unto him, Friend, lend me 3 loaves. For a friend of mine in his journey is come to me, and I have nothing to set before him. And he from within shall answer and say, Trouble me not, the door is now shut, and my children are with me in bed. I cannot rise and give thee. I say unto you, though he will not rise and give him, because he is his friend, yet because of his importunity, he will arise and give him as many as he needeth. And I say unto you, ask, and it shall be given to you. Seek, and ye shall find. Knock, and it shall be opened unto you. For everyone that asketh receiveth, and he that seeketh findeth, and to him that knocketh, it shall be open." That's Luke's Gospel 1 through 10. Let's bow. I want to speak to you for a few minutes tonight on this thought. How bad do you want it? Let's pray. Father, we bow again today to thank you and to praise you for the privilege you've given us to call upon thy name. I thank you, Lord, for divine arrangement tonight. I thank you, Lord, for the good songs of Zion and the gathering of your people and the special song a while ago of our good sister. And Lord, I confess I can't, but you can, and I pray you embed these truths into this preacher's heart and to this congregation, and we'll give you praise in his name. Amen. Amen. And amen. You may be seated. One of the episodes of our Lord's that the disciples had got in on was his prayer life. And I must confess to you, I would have loved to heard the Lord pray. I get blessed when I hear men and women who know how to talk to their Father. In the Gospel of Luke, it's amazing that Brother Luke gave 2 episodes of our Lord's prayer. As a matter of fact, in chapter 18, if you'll just allow me and trust me, I'll just turn there for a minute or two. And he discusses another episode of prayer. He said in verse 1, "And he spake a parable unto them to this end, that men ought always pray and not to faint, saying, There in a city a judge which feared not God, neither regarded a man. And there was a widow in that city, and she came to him, saying, Avenge me of my adversary. And he would not for a while, but afterward he said within himself, Though I fear not God, nor regard man, yet because this woman troubleth me, I'll avenge her, lest by her continual coming she weary me. There's two episodes about prayer and receiving results of prayer. It's a blessing when you get down, and it doesn't matter whether it is a small issue, a sacred issue, or something large in our hearts. I'm glad God can handle it. And I'll be honest with you, when I get along in my prayer closet, I do want the Lord to hear me. And I love to see results. If you take the two, and I'm going to put this format down, we'll preach to you, and we'll get out of here. If you put them beside one another, the Gospel of Luke in chapter 18, Luke talks about the need of others, while in Luke 18, he's talking about the need of himself. In Luke 11, he's talking about it involves hospitality. But in 18, he talks about hostility. In Luke 11, he talks about a friend. And in Luke 18, he talks about pleading with an unjust judge. You know, in the Gospel of Luke, and Luke was a physician, and he wrote about, in these 24 chapters of Luke, he wrote about several different places that our Lord exercised prayer talking to the Father on different occasions. For instance, in Luke 3:21, he prayed about his baptism. Luke 5:16, he prayed during the temptation with Satan. Luke 6:12, he prayed all night in prayer. Have you ever done that? Have you ever prayed an hour without stopping? Jesus prayed all night. Luke 9:18, he prayed alone. Luke 9:28, he went up in a mountain to pray. Then our text, Luke 11:1, he prayed in a certain place. I am aware, and I know you are aware, because I have preached all over these pages in these 20-something years. You do not have to be at church. You do not have to be in a specific place with somebody at a meeting. But I do think it's very important that you have some certain place to pray. Some people don't have the space. But you ought to make space to find time alone with God and pray to build your relationship up. And also build that consolation and consecration up with the Lord. Three things out of our text, and I'll outline it. We're going to talk to you about how bad do you want it. The outline of this text talks about a man who had a guest to come by, and it was a disgrace in that day and hour if somebody came by. And if they stopped in for you not to host them, this man didn't have nothing to give. And he recollected that his friend had enough to take care of the need. I want you to notice that the time that he came, the Bible said he came at midnight, an inconvenient time, an inconsiderate time. He came at midnight, very right in the middle of the night. They didn't have TVs in those days. They didn't have internet. They didn't have radios in those days and hours. And even back when I was coming up, before television came along, people worked during the day, and at nighttime they'd do a little bit of reading around the lamp, and they'd shut her down. You know, we go all night and try to work all day. But this person and his family was in bed. And the man came at midnight and knocked on the door. In that day, everybody slept in the same room. I had the privilege at one time of going to Virginia. I went out and seen where Booker T. Washington was reared. And he instituted and built that great Baptist college down the country. And I went down there to see where he was raised at. Our bathroom is not quite as big.
4: But if you squared it off, it would make pretty much the whole room that they had. Had a dirt floor in it. And it had some burlap bags over here. And it had a sign up here, this was their bed. The kitchen, the dining room, the living room, and the foyer, and the bathroom was all one room. So you get the picture here that the man and his wife and family had laid down. Maybe the animals, maybe a stranger, maybe the servants. And he had blew out the lamp and called it for a day. And at midnight, here comes the man along. And the man gets up enough to raise the window and asks the man, what do you want? He said, I need 3 loaves of bread. And the man said, no, it's midnight. Come back in the morning. Pulls the window down. And before he gets back to the bed, and he gets up and said, what do you want now? He said, I want 3 loaves of bread. And the man said, it's midnight. Everybody's laid down to sleep. You're going to wake the whole house up. It's like having a grandchild. And you want to go to bed, and they slept all day like an old dog. And they want to sit up all night. It's like a baby that comes home from the hospital and its hours is messed up. When you want to go to bed, they want to sit up and play. But the man said, we have bedded down, sir. Come back in the morning. And before he gets back, he knocks again. Jesus just takes this parable. It's not because he's a friend of the man. It's because of the knock. And the knock, and the knock, and the knock, and the weirdness, and the aggravation, and the importunity that he's putting on the man. Someone said that God answers 3 ways in prayers. Yes, no, wait. I have went through those areas. I have got a yes right off the bat. I've laid down before the Lord and grabbed a hold of the horns of the altar and called upon my Father. And before I got up off my knees, I felt the assurance in my heart that God had did something. We just heard with our own ears tonight that the doctors had declared that there had been an infiltration of divine providence in Brother Field's mother. Amen. It's not because of accidents or coincidence. It's because somebody said, Lord, would you have mercy and take charge of this thing? Amen. The time it came. Notice real quickly the trouble he confronted. We're going to have trouble in prayer. It's not like giving an order down at the Beacon or down to Hardee's and they said, is that all you want? Yeah, that's all I want. And you pull up to the next window and pay and there's your order and you take off. That's not the way it works sometimes. Sometimes there's trouble in your confrontation with the Lord. It's not that God's not able to do it. I think sometimes that maybe God wants to see if we're really sincere about it. Forget about God giving you anything for the lust of the flesh. He won't do that. But he will answer you. He will answer his children according to the will of God. Right. But sometimes you know that man, God's helping me, I don't feel good. Man can't do nothing. But somehow God moves around your situation. Amen. And it seems like right then he don't do nothing, but you know if you keep a knocking, the word ask, seek, not. You take the first 3 words of those 3 letters, ask, seek, not, put them together, it comes out ask. That's right. A-S-K. That's not hard to figure out. He said those that seek, those that knock, and those that ask. A-S-K, that's where you get that at. Asked. You have not because you ask not. So what are we saying here? There's trouble sometimes. Sometimes you need something. Sometimes you desire something. And you know that if you're living right with God and you're serving right with God and you know it being the will of God for you to have them, but yet it doesn't come right then. It may be that God just wants us to really see if you really are insincere and you are really earnest in your heart about it. Some people get in the habit of praying like they do asking their family for something or down to grocery stores or something. God, give it to me. Give me this and give me that. And you really not concerned and sincere about it. But I promise you, he'll draw nigh to them of a broken heart and a contrite spirit. Amen. You get down to business with God, God will get down to business with me and you. Now notice the trial that he conquered. Now listen to what it said. There's a trial here that he had conquered here. The Bible said in the latter part, he said, I say unto you, though he will not rise and give him because he is his friend, yet because of his importunity. In other words, he is a friend to this person, but that wasn't the reason why he got up. He got up because the man kept aggravating him and kept causing him having to get up and walk over the family and walk over the animals and the servants, and he wouldn't get his sleep. So the man knew the only way to get this happened, to close the case on this thing, is to go get him. And he didn't say three loaves. He said because of his importunity, he'll rise and give him as many as he needeth. The man could have probably said, well, I can get by with three, but I sure would like to have five. That's why the Bible said he is able to do exceedingly, abundantly, and above all that we ask to think. Sometimes I've asked the Lord for just something or other, and God just didn't give me that. He gave me that and more too. You know why? Because God's a God that's able enough to do all those things. It don't have to be just your help. It can be a heart's desire. I was in a meeting the other day, and a man testified that he was going to get to preach in a man's pulpit that he had prayed when he first got saved and called to preach. He's asked the Lord years ago. Said, I sure would love to preach in that man's pulpit or stand in that man's pulpit. So after the meeting, we were discussing, and a man said, you know, I don't understand why I'm getting to do that. I said, dear brother, have you ever thought that God gives us the desires of our heart? I want to give you three or four things tonight on how bad you want it. Some people don't want it as bad as they say they don't want it. Some people want to put up a smoke screen, and sometimes that even works on our spiritual life. You'd be surprised how people, you know, are trying to pull the wool over the Lord. We can fool one another, we can fool ourselves, but we can't fool God. Notice in the Bible, in 11:13, here's what the Bible said, how bad do you want it? There's a lot of controversy on this verse. There's a lot of people saying different things on verse 13. If ye then, being evil, know how to give good gifts unto your children. That means if you know how to give good gifts unto them, you wouldn't give your child something that would hurt it, or cause it harm, or make it go away from you. God have mercy. I just got a good truth. I need to write it down. Give me this tape. God is never going to give you something to take you away from him. I would love to have me an extra job on Sunday. You think God's going to give you a job on Sunday? He has gave people boats and houses and toys and tinklets, and it took them slam away from God.
5: Right.
4: And then they wonder why he had to take them back. But he said, how much more would he give the Holy Spirit? How much more shall your Heavenly Father give the Holy Spirit to them that asked him? Now, I believe it's twofold. I believe it can work twofold. I believe that when you get saved, you become a tainter of the Holy Spirit. I believe you become infiltrated with the Spirit of God and comes in you and borns you in the Spirit, and you burst you by the Spirit, and you baptize you by the Spirit, and I believe he blesses you by the Spirit. But I know one thing, I'm leaky. I'm real leaky. I'll tell you, when I left here Sunday night, as long as I preached Sunday night, I believe I could have went 15 more minutes. Son, I was enjoying myself Sunday night, and I'm enjoying myself tonight. As a matter of fact, I've been enjoying it for the past several weeks. And it just got a little itch underneath my collarbone, and it's not because of chemotherapy. It's just a desire to tell something about the Lord.
5: Amen.
4: But I'm leaky. I have trouble. Man, I can get bubbly over. I mean, the Holy Ghost can take a hold of me and fill every faucet of my life, and I'll walk around like a drunk man, and if I ain't mighty careful in 2 days, I'm darn leaked down.
5: Sure.
4: And I need to be refilled. I'm not talking about resealed. I'm talking about a feeling of the Holy Spirit of God. I'm not talking about in some kind of language people don't understand. I'm not talking about biting my tongue and falling out on the floor, acting like I got termites in my britches. That ain't what I'm talking about. I'll tell you, I know what a drunk man acts like when he gets drunk. He gets controlled by another substance. Right. Something else has a power over him. Right. I mean, he's controlled.
6: Yes, sir.
4: I know people wouldn't hardly talk when they're sober, but when they get drunk, they got a tongue like a mud flap.
6: Right.
4: I know people, they're just as timid and shy, and they just as scared they can be, but you let them get two drinks of old white liquor or get them a six-pack under the belt, bless God, they'd take on King Kong.
6: Right.
4: You know why? They got another, something took a hold of them, and boy, there's nothing like being filled of the Holy Ghost.
6: Amen.
4: I tell you, you say, preacher, are you saved by feelings? No, but thank God he'll give you something you can discern.
6: Right.
4: Hey, I don't see electricity. I don't see electricity in that raw receptacle, but I'll tell you what I do. If I stick two wires in there and a bucket of water over, I stand that bucket of water and grab them two wires, I find out there's power in there. And you can't get along with God and seek God without finding out there's power.
6: Amen.
4: How bad you want Him? How bad you want the Holy Ghost? How bad you want to get filled with Him? Secondly, look here in verse 22, chapter 22. I'm talking about how bad you want Him. Chapter 22 and verse 40. In the book of Luke, chapter 22. How bad you want Him? Chapter 22. Here's an episode. In chapter 22, the Lord's going in the garden to pray. And in verse 40, the Bible said that when He was at the place, He said unto them, pray that you enter not into temptation. Pray. Son, I want you to know the enemy does not like for you to draw up next to God. He don't want you to read your Bible. He don't want you to pray. He don't want you and your children to get along. He don't want you and the family to get along. He don't want you to come to church regular. He don't want you to give regular. He don't want you to seek the face of God regular. He don't want you to get near to God. I tell you what the devil like for you to do. He like for you to stray and stray and drift and drift and drift and drift and get cold and hard-hearted. You know why? He knows if you get next to God, something will happen in your life and you may have an inflection and a shadow on somebody else, and temptation come along, and you'd be weak.
6: That's right.
4: But pray. It's a constant, everyday struggle of beating me down. Not you, me. The most person I have the most trouble is the man I comb his hair in the morning and brush his teeth. I have more trouble with me than I do anybody. I wish some people would look in the mirror and take care of the fault they find in that person. They would have less time finding fault in everybody else.
6: Right.
4: Amen. I've got trouble with this flesh. I have problems with my mind. I have problems with my tongue. I have problems with my eyes. I have problems with my feet and my hands. I have problems with my inner being sometimes. I do stuff and I say, Lord, I don't want to do that. I don't even want to think that way. Somebody said, you ever thought about divorce? No, thought about murder a couple times. Amen. There've been a few people in this world, and God knows my heart. I just had to just say, Lord, help me. If I let the flesh rule it, I'd knock a knot on her head. You have to have a stepladder scratch. Hey, so would you.
6: You're right, preacher.
4: You ain't flipping no wings yet. Look this way. You have trouble with that old stinking flesh. You may not have the same trouble I do, but you got trouble with it.
6: Right.
4: Amen.
6: Amen.
4: Thirdly, listen to what it said in Luke 18. I'm talking about how bad you want it. Do you want to overcome that flesh? You want to beat that flesh down? You want to keep it in submissive? Pray. Pray. Somebody said, well, I just can't get by the temptation. You don't want to get by the temptation. You say, I'm tempted. I just can't get by it. You don't want to get by it. You don't want to get by it. You want to yield to it. Listen to what the Bible said. I read it to you a while ago. And he spake a parable unto them to this end, that men ought to always pray and not to faint. Faint in the Bible talks about being paralyzed, powerless. You ever seen anybody pass out? You know how to keep them passing out? Pray. Pray. Preacher, I'm worried about the economy. Pray. I'm worried about the election. Pray. I'm worried about jobs. Pray. I'm worried about my children. Pray. I'm worried about my family. Pray. Pray. I have tried ever since these grandchildren come in the world to let them know you can pray. You don't have to wait till you get gray-headed. You don't have to wait till your hair falls out. You can start a prayer life with God. God wants to hear from you.
6: Amen.
4: I wish somebody got me along, told me when I was young that God would want to hear from me. Son, He wants to hear from you. Alex, He wants to hear from you. Son, He wants to hear from you. I sure would like to have me a nice ball. I'd like to have me a nice bat. Well, ask the Lord about it. I'd like to have me this or that. Ask the Lord about it.
6: Yes.
4: I wish the Lord helped me at school. Ask the Lord about it. Ask Him.
6: Man.
4: He's not going to get down and hear a big no. Ask the Lord. Preacher, I can't hardly make it. Pray.
6: Good preacher.
4: You don't even have to write books on prayer. I'm about like one preacher said, you can read all the books you want to read, get all the summers on prayer, but the best thing to do is do it. Do it.
6: Right.
4: I go to the hospital, I'm going to pray for a parking spot. I go to Home Depot, I'm going to pray for a parking spot. I pray for those things.
6: Yeah.
4: Go ahead and help yourself and walk 40 miles.
6: Sure.
4: I was at the hospital the other day, and I prayed, and just as soon as I got there, this person backed out, I pulled in. Went upstairs, got on the elevator, got off, come back, and there's another couple standing there talking, and she said, I have drove all over this place trying to find a place to park. I want to say, woman, why don't you ask the Lord?
6: Amen.
4: If He needs to, He'll give somebody something wrong, they'll have to leave, you can get it. I prayed, and I found one on the backside of 40. Yeah, you just went on the backside of 40 and stop. That's all you've done. I'll have to skip a book, but I'll give you the last one when we get out of here. Turn me in Romans chapter number 10. How bad you want it? How many in here in this church tonight? Listen. How many in here tonight has got somebody you know lost? Raise your hand. Would you like for them to get saved? Would you really would? Would you like to see them saved?
6: Yes.
4: Would you like to see them miss hell and go to heaven?
6: Amen.
4: Listen to what Paul said in Romans 10:1. Brethren, he could have said the church, but he said, brethren, my heart's desire and prayer to God for Israel is that they might be saved. God snatched Paul out, a Jew, and sent him to the Gentiles. And he carried the gospel of grace to the Gentiles. He poured his life into the gospel and spread it over three continents, carried three missionary journeys and more, endured whippings and prison and stoning and shipwreck and everything else. But in his heart, he said, I would to God that my own people were saved.
6: Amen.
4: I've been to churches before, and I've been to funerals before. It's about like the old man had died, and his wife and his children was there, and he'd been a rough character, had beat her and cussed her and drunk and gambled. Said they got in there and set the family down, and the good man got up to say a eulogy over the man, got up and said, this man here was good to his family, provided for his family, and took care of his family, loved his wife, loved his children, good in the community. And the mother, that little boy, knocked her on the side and said, hey, go up there and see if that's your daddy. I've been in services before, and I just knew that the preacher wasn't going to put him in heaven. And he'd get up and say, yeah, he's in heaven. And a man just done all kind of dirty deeds, living in sin like a black goat. I'm telling you, in a white fence. Hey, I'm telling you, and then people get up and say, oh, yeah, he's heaven. We got to be careful.
6: Amen.
4: Because we'll get people straight on the wrong road.
6: Yeah.
4: It was told to be the truth.
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1: With SRN News, I'm Bob Agnew in Washington. President Trump, speaking with reporters in the Oval Office Friday, was asked how he justifies barring several top news outlets from the White House.
2: Our country has to have honest news.
1: And he says that's not what they've been getting in many cases.
2: You get so tired of reading and seeing fake news. When you look at CNN, it's just fake. That's why their ratings are no good. When you look at MS Now, which used to be MSNBC, which some people call MSDNC, Democratic National Committee. It's fake news. It's fake news. And excuse me. And when you look at Politico, I mean, they got a government. The government under Biden gave them like $8 million to keep them afloat. And the stories they wrote are fake. So there's a lot of news.
1: And the president barring outlets like CNN, MS Now, and Politico. Here's a look at the week ahead on Wall Street from correspondent Seth Soutel.
3: I'm Seth Soutel, and this is the week ahead on Wall Street. Markets are getting updates this week on the housing market and jobs. The government releases data on sales of new homes for August on Thursday. That report also includes contracts for homes that are under construction. The U.S. housing market has been stymied as rising mortgage rates make it more expensive to buy a home. The weekly average rate on a 30-year fixed-rate home loan climbed to just below 7%. That's the highest level in more than a year and a half. The U.S. will also release its weekly report for new unemployment claims on Thursday. New claims for unemployment are an indication of how many workers are being laid off. Seth Soutel, New York.
1: And on Wall Street, the Dow Jones Industrial Average gave up a lot of points on Friday as investors appeared to end the week in confusion. This is SRN News. Some Democrats are abandoning their transgender allies. Michael Harrington has an update.
4: With the midterm elections looming and polls showing that Americans do not want to see males competing against females in sports, a growing number of Democratic candidates are flip-flopping. Perhaps the most prominent is James Tallarico, who is in a close race with Republican Ken Paxton for one of Texas' two U.S. Senate seats. He told Fox News that he now opposes men in women's sports, quote, if it endangers safety or fairness. Michael Harrington reported.
1: The Iranian people are receiving an honor for their resistance to the Islamic government in Tehran. The Friedrich Naumann Foundation for Freedom will award its biennial Freedom Prize to the Iranian people November 7th at St. Paul's Church in Frankfurt, Germany. And the foundation says, quote, we seek to honor the desire for freedom of the many hundreds of thousands of people who have risked their lives to overthrow the criminal Mullah regime. This is SRN News. A major move involving President Trump at a few mainstream media outlets. Yesterday, the president said because of all the fake news, he is changing the rules at the White House and several will be banned. Also at SRNnews.com, Iran says it has struck an oil tanker that was trying to transit the Strait of Hormuz.
5: Iran says it struck a Togo-flagged oil tanker, the Trend, for what it calls an illegal attempt to pass through the Strait of Hormuz, the state broadcaster reports, citing the Revolutionary Guard Corps. The AP could not immediately confirm the report. The United Kingdom Maritime Trade Operations Group had reported a ship security alert 16 nautical miles northeast of Kasab, Oman, which lies on the other side of the strait. The crew, it says, are safe and no environmental impact happened. It was not clear, however, whether the UK MTO report was actually describing the attack that Iran claimed.
0: Hello, this is Pastor Doug Benton right here at Tabernacle Baptist Church, where good music and preaching can always be found. WTBI Radio, the best sound around.

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1: We now bring you the Tabernacle Pulpit Daily, featuring the late Dr. Harold B. Seitler, founding pastor of Tabernacle Baptist Church and Ministries. 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And now, today's edition of the Tabernacle Pulpit Daily.
2: And the other left. Now, there's no way in the world to explain that, except in the rapture. That is the rapture. When that saved man will leave the field. When that saved woman will depart from the flour mill, she's going to leave the grinding of the flour and be raptured out to meet Jesus in clouds. Now that is the rapture. And then the rapture is synonymous with the resurrection. Now you find the word resurrection in the Bible many, many times, no doubt about that. You may check your concordance on the word resurrection. And you'll find it in the Bible many times. When actually and technically, the rapture, the resurrection are the same thing. Now, when we speak of the rapture, we mean the resurrection of the righteous dead. But you know, there are more than only the righteous dead involved. There are the righteous living who are equally involved with the second coming of our Lord. And because of the dead and the living. Now, if the living were not involved, we probably would never use the terminology rapture. You don't use resurrection in thinking about the living, you see, because we haven't died. And so we have to use the word rapture to bring us into the focus of the picture. Because when Jesus comes, it's not only going to be a matter of the resurrection of the righteous dead, but the translation of the righteous living is to be brought into the picture. And that's why we call it the rapture. Now, in the case of Enoch, it was the rapture. In the case of Elijah, it was the rapture. But in the case of the saints, in our day, it's the matter of the resurrection, you see, because they've died, the saints have died, and their bodies are in the ground. And their bodies have come out of the ground and caught up to meet Jesus with the living who are lifted out to meet the Lord in the air. In 2 Thessalonians chapter number 2, verse number 1, Paul used this terminology, our gathering together unto him. Both the dead and the living gathered together unto him, lifted out together to meet the Lord in the air. Now that's the rapture. And that's going to happen at any day. If I was an unsaved newspaper man, I believe I'd set my headline type up. I believe I'd get ready, because one of these days you're going to have to use that headline. It's bound to happen. The rapture has come, the shout of God has come, and the dead are now lifted out and translated to meet Jesus in the clouds. Now, one or two things about this spectacular event. I'd even note, first of all, the manner of the rapture. What will the rapture be like? What is the nature of the rapture? Now, you'll find the answer to that in verse number 16, the manner. What will it be like? In verse 16, we're told, for the Lord himself shall descend from heaven with a shout, and the voice of the archangel, and with the trump of God, and the dead in Christ shall rise first. That's the manner in which it's going to transpire. It can't happen any other way. This is God's foreordained method of lifting out the dead and the living, the gathering together both of the dead and the living unto Christ. At the shout, at the second advent of our Lord. You'd be surprised how many religious people in Greenville laugh at the idea of the second coming of our Lord. There are people in this city right now that would laugh at me for preaching what I'm preaching to you now, and some of you will be subjected to criticism for listening to a preacher preach what I'm preaching now. Why, they say, since our fathers fell asleep, all things continue as they were from the beginning. Why, they reason everything is in its natural place. Everything will continue on. Summer following winter, and winter following summer. All things continue as they were. Nothing unusual will ever take place. Nothing new under the sun. You find that terminology in the Songs of Solomon, don't you? Nothing new under the sun. That's the philosophy of this world in our day. But I mark you, my friend, that there's something brand new, never before experienced. And that brand new thing, never before experienced, is the translation and lifting out of the world both of the dead in Christ and the living in Christ. It's bound to happen. Some golden daybreak, it's going to happen. And the manna will be at the second coming of our Lord. Somebody said the other day, the second coming is when a saint gets saved. No. Somebody said the second coming is when you convert the world. No. Somebody said the second coming is when you clean up the slums and clean up the environment. No, my friend, that's not that at all. Somebody said the second coming is preaching the gospel to the heathen. Oh, no, no. The second coming of our Lord is a personal and literal and visible second advent of this same Jesus with the nail prints in his hand who died upon Calvary 1900 years ago. Now that's the second coming of our Lord. And I'd like to remind you tonight that the dead in Christ will never come out of the grave until the Lord comes again. Now I talked about these liberals and modernists a moment ago, say all things continue as they were from the beginning. They might just as well say the dead will never live again. They might just as well deny that there ever shall be a resurrection. There shall never be a resurrection indeed until and unless Jesus Christ comes back the second time to this earth. Now the manna is the second advent of our Lord with the shout and the voice of the archangel and with the trump of God. And when that happens, then the dead in Christ will come out and the living in Christ shall be lifted up. The manna. But I want you to note also the manifestation of the rapture. When Jesus comes again, one great thing will be clearly manifested. And that great thing clearly manifested is the identity of the born again, both of the dead and the living. Now at the present time, the church is filled up with a multitude of tares among the wheat. If the rapture were to take place right now, I don't know what percentage of this congregation would go. I want to believe that the greater part would go immediately. But I'm most assured of the fact that if the rapture were to take place right now, a sizable percentage of this congregation would remain in your pews. And you'd be left seated upon these pews. And all the saints of God are lifted out in the twinkling of an eye, and you left upon these pews. Now that's going to be a sad day when that happens. And it's bound to happen. It's going to happen. And when it does happen, it shall be then clearly manifested. Those that are born again and those who are tares among the wheat, mere professors without being possessors of eternal grace and eternal life. The rapture alone can do that. I don't have the discernment sufficient to point my finger to any one person in this building and say, you're saved or you're not saved. I can't do that. I don't have the knowledge, nor the authority, nor the ability to do that. But when the rapture takes place, God himself will then manifest the sheep and clearly separate the sheep from the goats. So the manifestation of the rapture will mark out those that are ready, those that are born again, and those who are not. But I want you to note also the magnitude of the rapture. In verse number 17, Paul has a word concerning those that are alive and remain. The rapture is going to be so gigantic in its scope until not only shall the dead be affected by it, but the living are going to be affected by the rapture as well, and equally so. Then we which are alive and remain shall be caught together with them, with the dead in Christ, caught together with them to meet Jesus in clouds. The magnitude of that, the power of that, the scope of that. Can you imagine the glad day when 1,000 plus 1,000 saints will come out of the grave, and then 1,000 plus other thousands of saints shall be lifted out without dying, and we shall have reunion with our loved ones on the way up. We'll meet our loved ones in the sky. What a moment. What a moment of fellowship with our loved ones. What a moment of blessedness in reunion. But more than that, what a moment of ecstasy when the dead and the living shall see the Savior, who is the giver of eternal life both to the dead and to the living. We shall see him. The magnitude of the rapture. I want to emphasize that, to emphasize this, that the rapture is not going to be a partial lifting out. I've heard of the theory some call the partial rapture theory. And that theory holds that only those that look for him shall go in the rapture. In other words, if a believer becomes careless or carnal or worldly, and he's not constantly expecting and looking for the second coming of our Lord, that when it happens, he shall be left behind. I don't accept that. Now, I do not advocate carnality. I believe that we ought to watch and pray. And I read that exhortation a moment ago in Matthew's gospel. We ought to watch and pray. But every born again man will leave this earth either out of the grave or alive at the second coming. The magnitude of it demands that every born again person is lifted out. There'll be no member of the body of Christ left in the grave or in the earth. Not the first one. I marvel at that. A lot of us are unworthy of the blessings of God, and we all know that, don't we? And we admit that and confess that. But not a one of us will be left behind in the rapture. Every one of us. Little? Yes. Insignificant? We admit that. Unworthy? All of us plead our guilt at that point. None would dare justify himself or claim any worth or merit at this particular point. We look and rely upon the grace of God to get our loved ones out, and to get us that are alive and remain out also, and not by any works of our own. But surely if a man's blood washed and saved, he's going to be raptured out. And the idea of a partial rapture just doesn't fit in to the scripture in 1 Thessalonians 4. The magnitude of it, both the dead and the living, caught out in the twinkling of an eye to meet Jesus in clouds. Then I want you to note the meeting of the rapture. In verse 17 again, and the latter part of the verse, it says, to meet the Lord in the air. To meet the Lord. Now I've met the Lord many times down through my life. Not literally, of course, spiritually I'm speaking. I met the Lord in faith when I was converted many years ago. Some of you met the Lord at an old-fashioned Baptist altar and came out a different creature, a new man, when you bowed your knee to the Savior. Many of you meet the Lord constantly in the old-fashioned prayer altar and in the secret closet. Many of you meet the Lord in fervent and regular study of the Word of God. My meditation of him shall be sweet. Many times I've met the Lord in sweet communion. From my pillow, from my automobile, from my study, from the studio where I preach. Many times I've met the Lord in the pulpit here at Tabernacle. Many times I've met the Lord in pulpits of other churches around the land. And the Lord has manifested himself to me and made himself real to me time upon time. But here's a meeting that's going to be more blessed than any meeting I've ever had in all my existence. And I praise God for the realities I've enjoyed with the Lord from the time I was converted as a lad until this very day after these 35 years of preaching. I praise God for every reality and all the joy and all the vividness and all the spiritual ecstasy that I've enjoyed down through the years. But here's a meeting that I have never before experienced. I've never imagined, I could not comprehend with my thinking. The victory, the joy, the excitement that I shall experience when I meet the Lord in the year. Just meeting Jesus is going to make it a tremendous experience. But meeting Jesus with my loved ones at my side is going to make it far more a tremendous experience. Meeting the Lord with my fellow church members at Tabernacle, whom I buried, but now resurrected, and with me they stand as we meet Jesus in clouds, is going to make it even more blessed and wonderful above anything that I've ever had. Oh, my, the meeting in the year. When I see the Lord and see the nail-pierced hands and see the countenance of this one altogether lovely, and to hear the shout of this one greatly victorious when he says, "Come up hither." And upon that command, "Come up hither," you and I that are saved will meet Christ in the air with our loved ones. We'll see him in a camp meeting in the sky, in reality far greater than any sermon could ever produce or any song could ever provide. No experience could ever surpass the experience of the rapture when we meet Jesus in the cloud, the meeting of the rapture. That's going to be the climax. That's the ultimate. That's the pinnacle of grace and faith, when the church meets its Savior, when the bride meets the bridegroom. That will be a breathless moment of great victory above everything I know. Then there's one other thing that I want you to note that the rapture is going to produce. Not only the manner and the manifestation and the magnitude and the meeting, but note the marriage. In Revelation chapter 19, and you may turn and let me read just a verse.

his wife hath made herself ready. Let us be glad, let us rejoice. Why be glad? Why rejoice? Why give honor to Jesus in a spectacular way? Well, because his marriage is at hand. And not only is his marriage at hand, but his wife, the bride, the church, hath made herself ready. And her was granted that she should be arrayed in fine linen, clean and white. For the fine linen is righteous, the righteousness of saints. And he saith unto me, write, blessed are they who are called unto the marriage supper of the Lamb. And he saith unto me, these are the true sayings of God. And I fell at his feet to worship him. And he said to me, see thou do it not. I am thy fellow servant and of thy brethren that have the testimony of Jesus. Worship God, for the testimony of Jesus is the spirit of prophecy. Now here's the great marriage, verses 7 down through verse 10, the great marriage of the Lamb. Now in the symbolism of Scripture, this great marriage is clearly set up in many, many places in the Bible. Back in Genesis chapter number 24, ancient Abraham sent his trusted servant to find just not a sinner or just not another person to join his company, but to find a bride for his only begotten son. And Rebekah was found. And Rebekah said, I will go. And she followed the servant of Abraham all the way back to Israel and to wait in Isaac. And when you read that fast-moving drama of Genesis 24, as the curtain begins to become lowered and the drama closes out, the Bible says, and Isaac took Rebekah, and she became his wife, and she went in to the tents of Abraham. Now that in symbolism is a picture in type of what we shall experience in reality at the second coming of our Lord, you see. And so Isaac was wedded to the bride. And then when you turn to the book of Ruth, you've got another picture and symbol and type of almost the same thing. Boaz, the wealthy Jewish farmer, has fallen in love with a Gentile bride. And that Gentile bride has one time belonged to another. She's not a virgin. She's belonged to another man. But she's available. And for some reason, the Bible doesn't explain, Boaz, the wealthy Jew who could have commanded the hand of any girl in all of Bethlehem, Judah, allows himself to fall in love with a Gentile girl without a heritage, without wealth, without worth, and who'd already been the wife of another man. And the more he learned about Ruth, the more infatuated he became. And from the time he saw her at first glance, he loved her. And he began to provide for her provision. And then he began to provide for that marriage that eventually would take place. Now Ruth did not know all these things that were going on in the mind of Boaz. But Boaz, a type of Jesus, knew from the very first glance at Ruth that she was to be his wife. And everything that touched Ruth, from the time Boaz fell in love with her until the marriage, fell out to her good and to God's glory. Boaz said to his own servants, you see to it that she has all she needs now to eat. She's nothing but a gleaner, and she's poverty marked and poverty stricken, but I want you to go to my barns and get handfuls of gold and grain and drop handfuls on purpose at her feet. I want her to be well taken care of, because tomorrow there's going to be a wedding. And sure enough, on tomorrow, when the harvest was all in, there was no wedding until the harvest was all in. But when the harvest was all in, and they're making merry because the harvest is now complete, in my soul, as we get closer to the harvest end, heaven becomes more and more jubilant. And one of these days when the last soul is converted to complete that harvest, there's going to be rejoicing in heaven like there was rejoicing at the house of Boaz on that night. And Boaz and his company

0: made merry and ate and drank. And Boaz lay down at the heap of corn and slept on that night when the harvest was complete.
1: You have just heard part two of a message preached by the late Dr. Harold B. Seitler. The title of the message is The Next World-Shaking Event and was originally preached on June the 2nd, 1974 at Tabernacle Baptist Church. This program is brought to you by Friends of the Gospel.
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She sponsors in honor of her sisters, Margaret Collins, Ollie Nix, and Faye Leslie. 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Here in the Greenville area, we've got fair weather, fair skies, 82 degrees, high of 90 for the day, low of 70, 30% chance of showers and thunderstorms, mainly after 5 p.m. Tomorrow, high of 87, low of 69, 20% chance of showers and thunderstorms after 3 p.m. Mostly sunny with a high near 87, as stated before. Coming up next, we're going to have the Vaughn family singing That's How Much You Loved Me. Absolutely love that song. Hope you'll enjoy it. The New Mercy Trio with Make Way for the Master. The McCameys with That's Why There's a Cross. And then the Cedarmont Kids with The Doxology. I love absolutely every single one of these songs, and I trust that they will be as much of a blessing to you as they are to me. Once again, thank you for listening to WTBI Radio. If you have a song request that you would like to call in, you can call us at 864-295-2145. Again, 864-295-2145. You can call in a song request. You can also call in a prayer request. We will get that written down, and during the 12:45 prayer time, we will pray over it and on it and just go before the Father for it. And The word says that we should bear one another's burdens, and that's exactly what we're doing there. So we hope that our programming will continue to be a blessing to you. God bless you. Stay tuned. Have a wonderful day.

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That address again, 3931 White Horse Road, Greenville, near the crossing of Highway 123. 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
1: With SRN News, I'm Bob Agnew in Washington. Vice President Vance traveled to Iowa for the second time this year on Friday to campaign for Republican candidates. He's been one of the most visible surrogates on the midterm campaign trail. Zach Lane, that is, a Republican nominee for governor in that state. Meanwhile, President Trump says he's banning three media outlets from the White House.
2: President Trump says he is banning CNN, MS Now, and Politico from the White House due to what he called unfavorable coverage, and says more could follow. In a post on Truth Social, he said it was for constant reporting of fake news. It's the administration's latest test of First Amendment protections, and it could upend the traditional five-network TV pool that covers the president. The president has pursued legal action against a variety of media outlets, including the New York Times, the Wall Street Journal, and the BBC. The Associated Press is still involved in the case after he kicked their journalists out of smaller events at the White House in retaliation for not changing the Gulf of Mexico's name. Jennifer King, Washington.
1: It could be another reason for the ultra-rich to switch states. California voters about to decide whether or not billionaires in that state should pay a 5% wealth tax, and two very wealthy supporters are raising a few eyebrows.
3: Tom Steyer and NVIDIA CEO Jensen Huang both support California's proposed billionaire tax. Huang says he's perfectly fine paying it, potentially more than $7 billion. But critics ask, if they truly believe the tax is necessary, why wait for voters? Nothing prevents them from donating that money to California right now. The proposal may promise redistribution, but it could also drive wealth and innovation out of the state. Richard Boyd reporting.
1: President Trump announced on Friday all 50 states will join in a program set to provide most favored nation pricing to some drugs within the Medicaid program, bringing the net price of selected drugs down to those lower prices paid in many foreign countries. This is SRN News. Abortion is out of control in Scotland, where it is now the leading cause of death.
4: Last year, about 16,500 people in the country died of cancer. Heart disease took 7,000 and dementia about 6,600. But there were nearly 19,000 abortions in Scotland in 2025, a record high, making abortion the malady most likely to end a life there. Michael Robinson of the Society for the Protection of Unborn Children is calling for the, quote, urgent reassessment of our public health priorities and a renewed commitment to protecting vulnerable lives. Michael Harrington reporting.
1: Court cases involving Twin Cities churches and immigration enforcement highlight how the acrimonious debate continues to roil faith communities in Minnesota. More than three dozen anti-Trump protesters have asked for their charges to be dismissed after they disrupted a worship service in a St. Paul church. This is SRN News. President Trump has announced a Greenland deal, which Denmark has met with cautious optimism.
5: Denmark's government was cautiously optimistic about Donald Trump's announcement of a deal on Greenland to bolster U.S. presence but keep the island under Danish control after months of U.S. threats to seize the NATO allies' semi-autonomous territory.
1: That is Marcela Sanchez reporting. The Texas Department of Transportation pausing the issuing of permits for so-called flock cameras.
6: The decision directed by Governor Greg Abbott doesn't affect cameras already installed. The agency confirmed the pause on Thursday. The cameras scan vehicles to compile license plate data, raising privacy concerns. Abbott's late August order blocked state funding for these cameras, leading to hundreds being shut down. City councils and county commissions have also unplugged cameras due to privacy concerns and misuse by law enforcement. Keith Peters reporting.
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She sponsors in honor of her sisters, Margaret Collins, Ollie Nix, and Faye Leslie. 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Currently in the upstate area of South Carolina, mainly the Greenville area, we've got fair skies, 84-degree weather, high of 90, low of 70, 30% chance of showers and thunderstorms, mainly after 5 p.m., high of 87, low of 69, and then high of 87, low of 69 tomorrow, 20% chance of showers and thunderstorms after 3 p.m., and into the night, partly cloudy with a low around 69 with calm wind. Coming up next will be my favorite song out of every single one I've ever heard. The Doucettes will be singing No One Else, and then the Inspirations will come and sing Faithful Friend. The Heart Family with I'm Blessed will have some promos for Climate Control and the Tabernacle Bookstore, and then after that, we will hear the Daughters of Calvary sing Tell Me That Story. Once again, we trust that everything you hear will be a blessing to you. If you would like to request a song, you can call us at 864-295-2145. Again, 864-295-2145. You can also request a prayer request there. We will write it down and pray over it in the noon hour prayer time. Once again, God bless you. Stay tuned. Have a wonderful day.

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1: 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Again, for information or directions, 269-2760. 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

0: revive us again, that thy people may rejoice in thee.
1: Revival services taking place at the Woodlawn Baptist Church of Greenville, September 13th through the 16th, and preaching by Evangelist Tom Hayes. The Sunday service at 11 a.m. and 6 p.m., and then Monday through Wednesday services nightly at 7 p.m. The Woodlawn Baptist Church is located at 1 Woodlawn Avenue in Greenville. September 13th through the 16th, with Evangelist Tom Hayes there preaching. Revival services taking place September the 14th through the 18th at New Testament Baptist Church, where the pastor is Ezekiel Perro. Services will be 6:30 nightly with a meal to follow. New Testament Baptist Church is located at 15 East Fairfield Road, Greenville, South Carolina. Services Monday and Tuesday with Pastor Adam Stone, and services Wednesday through Friday with Pastor Chad Bailey. And that's September the 14th through the 18th at New Testament Baptist Church of Greenville. For more information on the meeting, 864-561-7729. The Pickens County Independent Baptist Camp Meeting will be taking place beginning September the 14th. In the first week of the meeting, Pastor Alfred Willis preaching there from Life Baptist Church out of St. Stephen's, September the 14th through the 18th. And then Pastor J. Barry Goodman of Faith Baptist Church out of Shelby, North Carolina, preaching there September the 21st through the 23rd. And then Pastor Scott Dean of Whitehorse Heights Baptist Church preaching September the 24th and 25th. There'll be special singing by the camp meeting choir, the fundamentals, and local church members. The moderator is Pastor Leslie Bordas of Morningstar Baptist Church, and the assistant moderator, Pastor Brian Cole of Glassy Mountain Baptist Church. And that's the Pickens County Independent Baptist Camp Meeting. Services nightly at 7:30, beginning September the 14th and going through September the 25th. And it's all at 191 Castle Road in Liberty, the Pickens County Independent Baptist Camp Meeting. Numbers for more information and directions about the meeting, 864-607-8519 or 864-735-3568. The Cove Creek Baptist Church of Pickens will be having homecoming revival taking place September the 20th beginning at 10 a.m. and then September the 21st to the 23rd at 7 p.m. each evening. The guest preacher is Brother Jonathan Shook and the host pastor of Cove Creek, Travis Spivey. The church is located at 255 Cove Creek Road in Pickens, and that's homecoming revival services beginning September the 20th at 10 a.m. and going through September the 21st to the 23rd, 7 p.m. each evening. For more information on the meeting, 864-508-0152.
0: This has been Revive Us Again, featuring news of church happenings in the listening area. The announcement of an event on this program does not necessarily imply endorsement by WTBI.

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Thank you for listening to WTBI Radio, 91.5 FM Greenville, South Carolina, and online at WTBI.org. At this time, I'm going to go into our noon hour prayer time, where we run over all of the requests that the faithful listeners of WTBI Radio have sent in. They trust us with their requests, and they want us to help them bear their burdens as the Bible commands. And it's an honor and a pleasure because the Lord has been in the prayer times that I've done for the past 2 weeks. And it's just been such a blessing to see Him really stir my heart. It's just been such an amazing thing. The Lord's been working in my life. I'm very thankful for it. And I'm thankful that every hour of every day, in every moment, in every way, I can lean on Him who is the rock of my soul. And after I'm done praying, I can go sing His praises wherever I go. But without further ado, we'll get into the prayer requests and go before our Lord with them. My faithful Father, my enduring friend, thank you for your tender mercy, which is like a river with no end. Lord God, I thank you for all that you have done. Lord God, I thank you for the blood of Calvary that can cover my sin. I pray, Lord Jesus, that you would forgive me of any sin, Lord God, upon me right now. Lord God, for thinking the wrong thing, Lord God, saying the wrong thing, Lord God, doing the wrong thing. Lord God, I pray that you would just, Lord God, just renew my spirit, restore unto me the joy of thy salvation. Lord God, keep me in your will. Lord God, I want to ask that you would please just work in these requests. But Lord God, I want to pray that you would help them to touch my heart. Lord God, I pray that those who are listening to the sound of my voice right now, Lord God, that they would pray along with me. Father, I ask prayer for this man, Lord God, who's got kidney failure. Lord God, I pray you would help him. Lord God, if dialysis is needed, Lord God, I pray that you would just... Lord God, I don't know what kidney failure entails. Lord God, I know that when your kidneys start having problems, Lord God, that dialysis is normally a necessary thing. But Lord God, I don't know exactly what's happening. Father, I pray that you would please help him. Ease his pain and help him. Lord God, I want to pray for this mother who has terminal illness. Lord God, her son is praying for her. Lord God, I pray that you would please help her. Lord God, we know that it's just a short ride to glory, Lord God, and she'll go over and have a happy jubilee meeting with all those who have gone before, Lord God. My ancestors, Lord God, I'm sure that there are some of them there, Lord God, who have trusted Christ to be their Savior. But Lord God, the ones who are coming to my mind right now, Lord God, are Dr. Aiken, Dr. Seitler, Dr. Jackson, Brother Billy Canoy, Brother Billy Kelly, Lord God, Oliver B. Green, Lord God, Lester Roloff, what a man. Lord God, what great men of God. Lord God, and Lord God, if you decide to take her home, Lord God, it's just a short flight to glory, Lord God. And Lord God, she'll be enjoying everything that you have up there for all eternity. So Lord, I pray that you would bless her and keep her. Lord, help her son. Father, I pray for this woman who is having radiation treatments for the next few weeks. Lord God, it was called in a couple of weeks ago. So, Lord God, I know that she's probably been in it for a while. Lord God, I pray that you would help her. Lord God, there are many cancer patients on our prayer list. Lord God, we just want to bring before you all of them, Lord God, because many of them are having to go through the same things. Lord God, they may not all know each other. They may not have the same type of cancer, but Lord God, they all share in the burden, Lord God, that it's a scourge on their body, and Lord God, certain things that aren't very comfortable are going to have to be done to help take care of it. So Father, I pray for them. Father, I pray for this woman who has cancer, and Lord God, has had a recent ER visit. Lord God, I pray the same for her. Lord God, I pray that you would just help her continue to heal her, Lord. Lord, I pray for this man who has cancer, Lord God, that you would please just help them, Lord. Lord God, pray that you'd help him. Lord God, give him strength to face each day.
pour out special love on him every day. Father, I pray for this woman who is in a very dark place. Lord God, the book of Proverbs, Lord God, the book of Proverbs, chapter 18, I believe it's verse 24, maybe verse 14. But Lord God, it says, the spirit of a man will sustain his infirmity, but a wounded spirit who can bear? Lord God, if somebody is hurt physically, Lord God, they can push themselves through it. But Lord God, if their spirit is the thing that is hurt or broken, Lord God, without you, there's no chance that they will ever make it through. Lord God, I'm sure no amount of self-help books or Lord God advice or encouragement from others, Lord God, it could ever get them through. Because, Lord God, their spirit is just wounded. It's broken. Lord God, I pray that you'd help them. Lord God, I pray that you would just bring them out of this dark place. Lord God, have your own way. Lord God, get the glory out of her life. You can get, Lord God, you can bring sweet things out of dark places, as Kyla Rowland wrote. Father, I pray for this woman whose knee is in pain. I pray you to ease that pain and help her, Lord, and give her strength. Father, I pray that you would help this family. Lord God, they need wisdom and direction. Father, I want to ask that you would Lord God, be with somebody's daughter-in-law who's got a lot of anxiety. Lord God, I say a lot of anxiety, but Lord God, I don't know. But Lord God, when it comes on you, Lord God, it may just be something small. But Lord God, it feels like something so big. So Father, I pray for her. Lord God, that you'd help her. I pray for this mom and her three children. Lord God, they're in need of salvation. I pray, Jesus, that you'd save their souls. Oh God, I don't want to see them go to a devil's hell. Father, save their souls. Show them their need for a Savior. As you did me one day, Lord God, you showed me that I was lost, and you were the solution. You were the way I could get found. So Father, I pray you'd help them. I pray, Lord God, that you would help this woman who's got cancer, placing a port for chemo and upcoming treatments. Lord God, her husband is also in need of prayer as he cares for her. Father, I pray you'd help both of them. Lord God, strengthen their relationship with Christ. Father, I pray that you would just bless in all that is done. Father, I pray for this mother and her children. Lord God, they need safety, and they are also praying for their physical needs. Father, I pray you'd help them, strengthen them. Lord God, help them to stand. I pray, Lord, for this woman's health and her family. Lord God, and possibly her family's health as well. Lord God, I'm asking that you would please just help them and strengthen them. Lord God, be with them. Father, I pray for this man who has several family members in need of salvation. Lord God, I also have somebody who's in need of salvation in my family. Lord, I pray for her. But Lord God, more importantly, Lord God, I pray for this man, Lord God, who has several family members that he knows aren't saved. So Lord God, I pray that you would as well draw them to you. Father, Lord God, I pray that you would just let them get in church if that's what's needed. Lord God, send someone their way. And Lord God, I pray that, Lord God, just you know exactly what will get through to them. So Lord, I pray that you would take this matter into your own hands. Lord God, we don't want it in ours, because Lord, we'll just mess it up. Father, I ask that you would please just work in their lives. Father, I'm asking that you would please help this pastor who has stage 4 colon cancer. Lord God, I pray that you would help him, Lord God, with any treatments. Lord God, help him to make it through. Lord God, I pray for this woman who is in rehab and is in pain. Lord God, I pray that you would just help her. Lord God, ease that pain. Lord God, be with her, strengthen her, help her. Lord God, I pray that you would just help her to remember that the judge of all the earth shall do right, Lord God, and that everything happens according to your perfect will. Lord God, I don't know what this will is, but Lord God, I pray that you'd help her. Lord God, I pray you would just give her that strength. Father, I thank you that we can come to you in prayer for all these things. Lord God, I pray that you would help this daughter who was diagnosed with ALS. Lord God, I'm asking that you would just help her. Lord God, I'm not entirely sure what that is. Lord God, I pray that whatever the implications are, Lord God, that you would please just work.
work there, Lord. Pray for the teachers of TCS who are going to a teachers conference this week, Lord God. I remember attending TCS, and Lord God, we'd be out of school that week, Lord God. Lord God, at least part of the week, Lord God, and it was always fun. But Lord God, I want to pray for the teachers, Lord God, that you give them safety on their way to Myrtle Beach, or Lord God, wherever the meeting may be held, Lord God. That, as far as I know, they haven't moved it. But Lord God, I'm asking that you would please just work in all things. Father, I thank you for the teachers, Lord God, who have had a good part in my life. Father, I pray for somebody's grandchild who is still waiting for transplants, Lord God, lung and kidney transplants. Lord God, I pray that you would help them. They're on oxygen. Help them, Lord. I pray, Lord, for a revival. Revive us again, that thy people may rejoice in thee. Father, help us. Thank you for the opportunity to come before your holy throne. And Lord God, make our requests known unto you. Lord God, I thank you for that opportunity. Lord, I pray you would bless the listeners as they continue to listen. Father, I pray that you would give them a good rest of their day. In Jesus' name, amen.

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1: With SRN News, I'm Bob Agnew in Washington. President Trump says states will be able to free up some of their money for their budgets now with a new plan that cuts the cost on Medicaid prescription drugs.
2: Today we're launching the program that will provide the most favored nation discounts to state Medicaid programs covering nearly 70 million Americans. What we're doing is we're providing those tremendous discounts in prices to the states directly.
1: And the president making that announcement yesterday at the White House. And the president claims that Medicaid will save billions of dollars on the drug prices. The program is dubbed Medicaid Generous. Some critics and experts say the savings are still unspecified since the content of the deal is not public. Big tech talks a lot about diversity, but as Bernie Bennett reports, its political giving tells a very different story.
3: A recent analysis of campaign donations found that roughly 90% of contributions from major technology companies and their employees went to Democrats. The reported figures include 99% from Netflix and Airbnb, 96% from Google and Meta, and 94% from Apple. That's despite Democrats backing antitrust actions.
1: That is correspondent Bernie Bennett. A bipartisan employee ownership bill backed by Kansas Republican Senator Roger Marshall has cleared the House and is now headed to President Trump's desk for his signature. Here's correspondent Richard Boyd reporting.
4: The Retire Through Ownership Act aims to make it easier to create and operate employee stock ownership plans, or ESOPs. Supporters say the measure provides long-awaited legal clarity and could help strengthen wages, job stability, and retirement security for working families. The bill also gives ESOP fiduciaries clearer guidance when valuing closely held company stock, reducing uncertainty and potential liability under federal law. Richard Boyd reporting.
1: This is SRN News. Some pastors are making less money these days.
5: According to a new study released by Lifeway Research and Guidestone Financial, most senior pastors in Southern Baptist churches have seen their pay packages and health care cut back over the past 2 years. Lifeway spokesman Scott McConnell says, quote, many churches are feeling the financial pressure of having a smaller number of active members than before COVID, and pastors are bearing the consequences. Michael Harrington reporting.
1: An anti-Semitism problem continues around the world. It's getting worse, and now a debate over Zionism has also begun, and it is most fiercely contested actually within the Jewish community itself. According to a poll by the Jewish Federations of North America, the vast majority of American Jews believe that Israel has the right to exist as a Jewish state. Yet only about a third of poll respondents identify themselves as Zionists. That's because many Jewish Americans think Zionism includes other beliefs as well. This is SRN News. Stocks finished mixed, I should say, as Treasury yields rose and oil prices were swinging everywhere on Friday.
6: Wall Street closed out an up-and-down week with a mixed finish. The S&P 500 rose 0.2% Friday. The Dow fell 95 points. That's about 0.2%. The Nasdaq Composite added 0.4%. Most stocks fell on Wall Street. Pressure picked up on the stock market as the yield on the 10-year Treasury climbed back above 5%. The 10-year yield is one of the most important benchmarks in finance. It helps set rates on all kinds of loans, including home mortgages. Early this week, the yield topped 5% for the first time since 2023. Brent crude briefly dropped below $102 a barrel before pulling back above $103. Seth Sutel, New York.
1: President Trump officially signed the Russia sanctions bill into law on Friday. It authorizes further sanctions and tariffs against Russia amid the Kremlin's ongoing conflict with Ukraine. More of these stories at SRNnews.com.
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8: 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She sponsors in honor of her sisters, Margaret Collins, Ollie Nix, and Faye Leslie. 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
1: With SRN News, I'm Bob Agnew in Washington. At an Oval Office event, President Trump announced yesterday a nationwide plan to lower Medicaid drug prices and help states balance their budgets.
2: President Trump is announcing that all 50 states will join a program to provide most favored nation pricing for some Medicaid drugs.
3: This will save states billions and billions of dollars per year on drugs and allow them to invest those savings in providing better health care and higher quality service for the American people. I mean, this one thing alone should win us the midterms.
2: Lower prices could help state budgets that help fund the programs.
3: Every state will now have the ability to use those extra billions of dollars to invest in other health care improvements or something else.
2: Jennifer King, Washington.
1: Millions of people in Cuba are without electricity as the power grid there is shut down. Here's correspondent Richard Boyd.
4: The Cuban government announced the nationwide outage on its online site and gave the reason for it. Officials said they were activating service restoration protocols. The severe economic crisis in Cuba has been going on for 2 years now, with power grid collapses common, but worse since early this year. Richard Boyd reporting.
1: And President Trump and his family never far out of the spotlight. Now the saga continues over exactly who paid for part of President Trump's eldest son's wedding. More on that from correspondent Ed Donahue.
5: Donald Trump Jr. and socialite Bettina Anderson got married in the Bahamas in May. It was bankrolled in part by Umar Kremlev, who has close ties to Russian President Vladimir Putin.
3: And I've heard of many people given wedding parties. Maybe he didn't do a background check.
5: At the White House, President Trump said he heard about Kremlev paying partially for the event a little while ago and asked his son about it.
3: With all of that being said, I understand that Don's paid him back.
5: The president was not at his son's wedding. Ed Donahue, Washington.
1: More at srnnews.com.
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1: He's gracious, but he's also righteous. Sin must be paid for. Sin must be punished. The wages of sin is death. The soul that sinneth, it shall die. But the righteous God in his grace and the righteous God in his mercy sent a substitute to die for my sin, the Lord Jesus Christ.
2: America needs the Lord. Please join us at Tabernacle Baptist Church as we seek his face for a genuine revival meeting. Coming up on October the 5th through the 7th, we will have Dr. James Knox preaching from the Good Word of God. We will also have uplifting music as we worship our Savior Jesus Christ. Again, that's Monday through Wednesday, October the 5th, 6th, and 7th at 7 p.m. at Tabernacle Baptist Church in Greenville, South Carolina. Our pastor, Dr. Doug Benton, and the congregation looks forward to seeing you there.
1: I am truly, truly thankful. I can bring all my cares to the Lord. But I really should remember he's the Lord. I am truly thankful I can come boldly to the throne of grace, but I should remember it's a throne.

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3: Thank you so much for tuning in. We are in Proverbs chapter 4, verse 23. Sometimes I come flying out of the gate too fast. And my tongue, you know, get tied around my eye tooth, and I can't see what I'm reading. It says in Proverbs chapter 4, verse 23, it says, "Keep thy heart with all diligence, for out of it are the issues of life." What about that? Not talking about that fleshly heart, that fleshly organ, you might say, or that fleshly muscle of the human body. It's talking about the memory, the will, the inner man. Keep your heart holy. Before God, do you try your best to live holy? You know, the Bible said, "Be ye holy, for I am holy." And I try to live holy, but I fall short. I tell you, this old flesh drags me down. Sometimes the way this old flesh feels, it drags me down. It does. The problems you have in the flesh, you got to watch it. It'll drag you down. The problems you have in the flesh will make you make decisions that later you'll probably regret you made. And I remember hearing a message one time, preacher said, never make a decision in the middle of a storm. What about that? Just ride out that storm with God and let God help you, let God touch you. Can keep counting on God and depending on God and trusting in God. And I'm going to tell you something. We've got to absolutely trust in God. Okay, we got to keep on going for God, and we know what works. We know what we're supposed to do. We've been saved long enough, amen, to know that God does love us and God will take care of us, and we've got to understand that we need to try our best to live holy before God and try our best to be witnesses to others, and just ask God to help us every day of our life and keep trusting in God. Don't make any foolish decisions. Just keep trusting in God. I don't know why I'm here, but I think, Lord, just keep trusting in God. Just follow our heart and let God lead us and let God guide us even through sickness. You know, even through sickness, we can serve God. Yeah, even through sickness, we can praise a holy God. And God can use us, amen, if we'll just be usable. You know, we got to keep our heart holy because there's a lot that depends upon you. There's a lot that depends upon me having a holy heart. We talked about yesterday inspiration. When you talk about inspiration, it depends upon a holy heart. Blessed are the pure in heart, Matthew 5:8, for they shall see God. Amen, the pure in heart. Amen. We talked about the pure heart is inspired, is a heart that's inspired. And when it's inspired, it makes it true. It's an inspired heart is a tender heart. A inspired heart is a heart that's tuned in with God. Amen. Tuned, excuse me, in with the things of God and what God would have you to do. So if you're busy thinking about, you know, how you're going to quit and how you gonna do this and that, how are you supposed to be in tune with God? No, it's got to be a holy heart. A holy heart is in tune with God, and we got to keep our heart humble. Keep your heart humble, amen, because of the word of God, amen, the word of God. Well, time's coming, gone, gotta go.
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1: With SRN News, I'm Bob Agnew in Washington. At an Oval Office event, President Trump announced yesterday a nationwide plan to lower Medicaid drug prices and help states balance their budgets.
2: President Trump is announcing that all 50 states will join a program to provide most favored nation pricing for some Medicaid drugs.
3: This will save states billions and billions of dollars per year on drugs and allow them to invest those savings in providing better health care and higher quality service for the American people. I mean, this one thing alone should win us the midterm.
2: Lower prices could help state budgets that help fund the programs.
3: Every state will now have the ability to use those extra billions of dollars to invest in other health care improvements or something else.
2: Jennifer King, Washington.
1: Millions of people in Cuba are without electricity as the power grid there is shut down. Here's correspondent Richard Boyd.
4: The Cuban government announced the nationwide outage on its online site and gave the reason for it. Officials said they were activating service restoration protocols. The severe economic crisis in Cuba has been going on for 2 years now, with power grid collapses common, but worse since early this year. Richard Boyd reporting.
1: And President Trump and his family never far out of the spotlight. Now the saga continues over exactly who paid for part of President Trump's eldest son's wedding. More on that from correspondent Ed Donahue.
5: Donald Trump Jr. and socialite Bettina Anderson got married in the Bahamas in May. It was bankrolled in part by Umar Kremlev, who has close ties to Russian President Vladimir Putin.
3: And I've heard of many people given wedding parties. Maybe you didn't do a background check.
5: At the White House, President Trump said he heard about Kremlev paying partially for the event a little while ago and asked his son about it.
3: With all of that being said, I understand that Don's paid him back.
5: The president was not at his son's wedding. Ed Donahue, Washington.
1: More at SRNNews.com. Two Minnesota women are suing Planned Parenthood. Here's correspondent Michael Harrington.
6: The duo accuses the nation's largest abortion business of pressuring them into unwanted abortions. The proposed class action suit seeks to represent a lot more women against Planned Parenthood Minnesota, North Dakota, South Dakota, and Planned Parenthood North Central states. The plaintiffs will argue that abortion doctors did not do enough to ensure that their consent to the procedure was fully informed and voluntary. Michael Harrington reporting.
1: The defeat of an assisted suicide bill in England this month can be credited in part to a coalition of clergymen and doctors. The leader of Catholics in England and Wales, Archbishop Richard Moth, condemned the legislation, as did the Church of England's Archbishop of Canterbury, Sarah Mullally. Medical colleges, including the Royal College of Psychiatrists, raised serious concerns, saying that there were, in its words, too many unanswered questions about the safeguarding of people with mental illness. This is SRN News. Virginia's attorney general says the DHS may have violated state election laws.
7: A whistleblower report accuses the Department of Homeland Security of requiring federal employees to misrepresent themselves on voter lookup tools as part of a hunt for non-citizen voters. Now, Virginia's attorney general is demanding DHS say whether it directed its workers to access Virginia voters' information without first obtaining permission from those voters. The state explicitly limits its voter lookup tools to individuals who attest they are looking up their own records. The Trump administration's alleged non-citizen voting could be a significant source of fraud in the November midterms. I'm Ben Thomas.
1: President Trump has officially signed the Russia sanctions bill. He did that Friday. This one authorizes further sanctions and tariffs against Moscow amid the Kremlin's ongoing war against Ukraine. It invaded more than 4 years ago. You'll find more on these stories at SRNNews.com.
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Good afternoon, and we hope you're having a good Saturday. And that was Bobby and Maxine Grubb singing Jesus Use Me. Next, the Wilson family will be singing Jesus Is the Dearest Friend. 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She sponsors in honor of her sister Margaret Collins, Ollie Nix, and Faye Leslie. 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afternoon, and then we got some chances for some thunderstorms over the next couple of days throughout the days, and then tomorrow we should have a partly sunny day with a high of 87 degrees with a 20% chance of a thunderstorm. 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

Good afternoon. This is Pastor Lee Benton of Bethel Baptist Church of Baskerville, Virginia, and this is the Saved by Grace radio broadcast, reminding you that it's God's so great mercy that we are only saved by God's grace. Please stay tuned to the broadcast. Hello, good afternoon on this Saturday. We are so thankful that you are joining us again for another Saturday afternoon broadcast of the Saved by Grace radio ministry. Thank you, thank you, thank you for praying for us and for the encouraging words and the fellowship that we've enjoyed through this radio ministry. And if you're listening for the first time today, we're so honored and blessed in our hearts to have you join in today, and we pray that you'll be a faithful listener. And better than that, we pray that the Lord will help you and strengthen you as you continue to live for the Lord Jesus Christ in these last hours of these last days. I'm so thankful for the mercy and grace of Jesus Christ in my life. I'm glad to be saved, and I hope that you know that you know that you know that you've been born again, not by good works. That's not possible, my friend. And been born again, not by church baptism, church membership. That's not possible, my friend. But that you've been born again by the blood of the crucified, risen Savior. And besides him, there is no other Savior, and that is the Lord Jesus Christ. I was honored and blessed in my heart just a couple of weeks ago to share a word there for my Aunt Trisha's homegoing service. And many of our family on my dad's side was present. And I made a statement at the very beginning of what was upon my heart that I shared, and I've made this statement for many, many years, and that statement is, if you're going to go to God's heaven, you'll go God's way, and God's way is through God's Son, Jesus Christ. Jesus said in John 14, verse number 6, Jesus said, I am the way, the truth, and the life. No man cometh unto the Father but by me. And of course, that is one of the seven times in the book of the Gospel according to John that we have the I am statements made by the Lord Jesus Christ. And I'm glad that he is the I am. Amen. Whether it be the I am the bread of life, I am the good shepherd, or whether it be I'm the way, the truth, the life, or whether it be in John 15 when he said, I am the true vine. I'm glad he is the I am. Hey, man, I'm glad we serve a God that is in time, on time, every single time. And I'm glad that he's already in our tomorrow. Amen. He knows what's going on up ahead. And I'm glad that we can get some strength through the word of the Lord. And we are told in the book of Psalms, I believe the psalmist said, we go from strength to strength. And boy, I tell you, we get weak. Don't you get weak once in a while? I know physically and mentally, emotionally, but I'm talking about spiritually. We all get weak, but I'm glad we can get back into the spiritual gas station down at the house of God. We can get in the word of God, and boy, the good cool water, amen, the eternal water of the word of God, how it refreshes, revives us, and we get our strength renewed. Glory be to God that we might sing one more song for the Lord. We might teach or preach one more sermon. We might witness one more time. We might just one more time serve the Lord who is worthy, praise the Lord, of our all. Well, I hope you're having a great day today. We're going to be in the book of Psalms, chapter number 20. Psalms, chapter number 20. And I'm going to read all nine verses today. I know many of you may be driving down the road or working at home, preparing for the duties that you need to accomplish, maybe even getting ready to be down at the house of God tomorrow. I hope you'll be faithful. We desperately need men and women to be faithful to the house of God, to be faithful to
teach, if you're a Sunday school teacher, to be faithful to have the touch of God while you sing those songs when it's your time to sing down at the church, and faithful to give, amen, faithful to praise the Lord, faithful to witness, amen. God, help us with our consistency that we might see God do more and that we might bring much fruit for the glory of God. And so I'll read these 9 verses to you today, and I want you to listen very closely, and we'll share what's upon our heart from the book of Psalms, chapter number 20. David wrote this Psalms, but God, of course, is the author. The Lord hear thee in the day of trouble. The name of the God of Jacob defend thee. Send thee help from the sanctuary, and strengthen thee out of Zion. Verse 3, remember all thy offerings, and accept thy burnt sacrifice, Selah. Grant thee according to thine own heart, and fulfill all thy counsel. Verse 5, we will rejoice in thy salvation, and in the name of our God will we set up our banners. The Lord fulfill all thy petitions. Now know I that the Lord saveth his anointed. He will hear him from his holy heaven with the saving strength of his right hand. Verse 7, some trust in chariots and some in horses, but we will remember the name of the Lord our God. They are brought down and fallen, but we are risen and stand upright. And then the chapter closes with verse number 9, save, Lord, let the king hear us when we call. Now, I was impressed in my heart by Holy Spirit about these wonderful words of God and how that the Lord is giving us hope, giving us help in the day of trouble. Verse 1, the Lord hear thee in the day of trouble. Now, we all go through troubles, and we know it's been said many times through many years, we're either in trouble right now, or we just came out of some trouble, or we're about to go into some trouble. Man born of a woman is few of days and full of trouble. Now, we know those things, amen, right there. But we've got some things we like to say to folks that we love and care for when they're going through troubles. Hey, brother, I'm praying for you. And that's a wonderful thing to say. That is probably the greatest thing that you can do for someone is not try to tell them what they should do or what they shouldn't do, but pray for them. Hey, and I'm talking about real prayer. Amen. And there's a lot of things, you know, some people say, well, God bless you, or I'm thinking about you. Even the world likes to make those statements, like our thoughts and prayers are with those that are suffering. And now it's God, in such a God-rejected day we're living, God-denying days, that people will take that prayer out of that statement. They'll simply say, our thoughts are with you. But I thank God that we as the people of God can pray one for another. Hallelujah. Glory be to God. But I believe these first 2 verses are some of the greatest things you could ever say to anyone that is going through the day of trouble. Notice what is said. I don't know who David is referring to initially here, but this is a prayer that he is praying for an individual or a family or even maybe his nation that is in the day of trouble. And here's what he said. He said, the Lord hear thee in the day of trouble. The name of the God of Jacob defend thee. Send thee help from the sanctuary and strengthen thee out of Zion. Now, I want to share with you for just a little bit why I believe this is the greatest thing we could ever say to anybody that we love and care for that is going through the day of trouble. Notice, first of all, we notice that we can let them know, we can reassure them, we can remind them that the Lord will speak to us in the day of trouble.
Notice in verse 1, the Bible says, the Lord hear thee. Now, when you read that, and you can just kind of read it quickly and take it right off top of the service, scratch the service, and well, that means that when I pray that maybe the Lord will bend his ear down and hear everything I got to say. It means much more than that in this text. The word hear and the two words hear thee mean simply to answer, to speak, or to heed. Did you get that? The Lord hear thee. The Lord answer thee. The Lord speak to thee. The Lord give heed to thee. Hey, let me say to you, hallelujah, what a God we serve, that in the day of trouble, amen, the Lord will speak to us. Now, I don't know what he may be saying to you right now in your day of trouble. He may be saying that you

audible, the Lord will speak to us. Amen. I'm glad he's not silent for the whole day of trouble. And I know there's times it seems like the Lord's not moving, the Lord's not speaking. But my friend, as the songwriter wrote, somewhere in the shadows, you'll find Jesus. Amen. And so I believe in the day of trouble, hey, we can take comfort that the Lord will speak to us. Number two, I believe the Lord will keep us safe. Notice what it says, the Lord hear thee in the day of trouble. Watch this. The name of the God of Jacob defend thee. Defend thee. That word defend in the text means to lift up high. Get a hold of that, my friend. Sometimes we feel like we're drowning in troubles and heartaches and suffering and setbacks and trials and tribulations. But glory be to God, we can't sink no lower than the rock. Amen. The rock is Jesus. Hey, I'm glad I'm standing on the rock of ages. Amen. And I'm glad that in the day of trouble, the Lord will speak to us. Lord, we'll hear thee. And number two, I'm glad the Lord will keep us safe. He will defend thee. He will lift you up high. Amen. I'm glad for that. Amen. I'm so glad for that. I know you feel low at times. Hey, I know you feel like you're going down for the last time, but let me tell you, the Lord God of Jacob, amen, defend thee. Hey, I'm telling you, glory be to God, it could be a whole lot worse without Jesus in your life. Can I get an amen or there? But I'm glad we got Jesus, amen. Hey, I'm glad, glory be to God, he lifts us up to the cleft of the rock. Hey, ever thought about that old song, Rock of Ages, cleft for me? Let me hide myself in thee. It's talking about the day of trouble. But that word cleft, you ever understood what that word really means? That word means to divide, to pierce, an opening. The rock of ages is Jesus Christ. What did it say? He was cleft for me. Is that biblical? It certainly is. And Psalms 22, when we look at the prophecy of the crucifixion of our Lord, it says in verse 14, I am poured out like water, and all my bones are out of joint. My heart is like wax. It melted in the midst of my bowels. Then in verse number 17, I may tell all my bones. They look and stare upon me. That word tell means to record or declare. He said, I declare, I record all my bones. They look and stare upon me. You know what that means? That means that he was the rock of ages and he was cleft for you and I. Hey, thank God the Lord will hear us in the day of trouble and the Lord will defend us. Well, praise the Lord, you've been listening to the Saved by Grace radio broadcast. This is Pastor Lee Benton. If you're in our area, we'd love to have you come visit us at the Bethel Baptist Church, located at 10228 Bugs Island Road, Baskerville, Virginia. Telephone number 980-833-0660. May the Lord bless you.

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1: With SRN News, I'm Bob Agnew in Washington. President Trump, speaking with reporters in the Oval Office, was asked how he justifies barring several top news outlets from the White House.
2: Our country has to have honest news.
1: And he says that's not what they've been getting.
2: You get so tired of reading and seeing fake news. When you look at CNN, it's just fake. That's why their ratings are no good. When you look at MS Now, which used to be MSNBC, which some people call MSDNC, Democratic National Committee, it's fake news. It's fake news. And excuse me. And when you look at Politico, I mean, they got a government. The government under Biden gave them like $8 million to keep them afloat. And the stories they wrote are fake. So there's a lot of news. And there may be others to join them. And maybe they can get better and would like to have them in. But our country has to have honest news.
1: President Trump said Friday he was banning CNN, MS Now, and Politico from the White House.

0: because of what he calls fake news. Vice President Vance on the campaign trail yesterday in Iowa for the second time this year to campaign for Republican majorities.
1: One of the reasons I love this candidate, one of the reasons I love him as a governor for your state, is that he's not a politician. He doesn't talk like a politician.
0: He's talking about Zach Lane, the Republican candidate for governor in Iowa. A Senate FBI hearing just turned into a fight over a letter. Willie Nelson has more details after debate erupted yesterday at a Senate hearing.
2: FBI Director Kash Patel faced questions at a Senate judiciary hearing over travel expenses. Senator Mazie Hirono demanded a response to a Democratic letter on those costs. Patel said the answer was already public. Patel told Hirono to look it up and rejected the claim that no response exists. The travel fight is the latest Democratic line of attack after the FBI released Russia collusion files. Willie Nelson, Washington.
0: And this is SRN News.
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0: revive us again, that thy people may rejoice in thee.
1: Revival services taking place at the Woodlawn Baptist Church of Greenville, September 13th through the 16th, and preaching by Evangelist Tom Hayes. The Sunday service at 11 a.m. and 6 p.m., and then Monday through Wednesday services nightly at 7 p.m. The Woodlawn Baptist Church is located at 1 Woodlawn Avenue in Greenville, September 13th through the 16th, with Evangelist Tom Hayes there preaching. Revival services taking place September the 14th through the 18th at New Testament Baptist Church, where the pastor is Ezekiel Perro. Services will be 6:30 nightly with a meal to follow. New Testament Baptist Church is located at 15 East Fairfield Road, Greenville, South Carolina. Services Monday and Tuesday with Pastor Adam Stone, and services Wednesday through Friday with Pastor Chad Bailey. And that's September the 14th through the 18th at New Testament Baptist Church of Greenville. For more information on the meeting, 864-561-7729. The Pickens County Independent Baptist Camp Meeting will be taking place beginning September the 14th. In the first week of the meeting, Pastor Alfred Willis preaching there from Life Baptist Church out of St. Stephen's, September the 14th through the 18th. And then Pastor J. Barry Goodman of Faith Baptist Church out of Shelby, North Carolina, preaching there September the 21st through the 23rd. And then Pastor Scott Dean of Whitehorse Heights Baptist Church, preaching September the 24th and 25th. There'll be special singing by the Camp Meeting Choir, the Fundamentals, and local church members. The moderator is Pastor Leslie Bordas of Morningstar Baptist Church, and the assistant moderator, Pastor Brian Cole of Glassy Mountain Baptist Church. And that's the Pickens County Independent Baptist Camp Meeting. Services nightly at 7:30, beginning September the 14th and going through September the 25th. And it's all at 191 Castle Road in Liberty, the Pickens County Independent Baptist Camp Meeting. Numbers for more information and directions about the meeting, 864-607-8519 or 864-735-3568. The Cove Creek Baptist Church of Pickens will be having Homecoming Revival taking place September the 20th beginning at 10 a.m. and then September the 21st to the 23rd at 7 p.m. each evening. The guest preacher is Brother Jonathan Shook and the host pastor of Cove Creek, Travis Spivey. The church is located at 255 Cove Creek Road in Pickens. And that's Homecoming Revival services beginning September the 20th at 10 a.m. and going through September the 21st to the 23rd, 7 p.m. each evening. For more information on the meeting, 864-508-0152.
0: This has been Revive Us Again, featuring news of church happenings in the listening area. 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

0: 33, and we're going to read one familiar verse of scripture. And with the holiday or the 4th of July in mind, our freedom, and I do want to preach on the blessed nation. The blessed nation. And of course, if you ask, if you went out on the street, say the town of Landrum, on a busy Saturday, and you ask, what do you think? You went down and you polled people. What do you think a blessed nation is? What does a blessed nation possess? I'm sure you'd get a lot of different. If you polled 100 people, you'd probably get about 90 different opinions or 90 different responses to that question. What makes a blessed nation? And so I'm not saying they all would be exactly wrong. Don't get me wrong with that. But we see in verse number 12 of Psalm 33, the Bible said, "Blessed is the nation whose God is the Lord, and the people whom he hath chosen for his own inheritance." Now, I believe that's the biblical answer of what a blessed nation is. Blessed is the nation whose God is the Lord. Now, I'll get back to that here in a moment. May the Lord add his blessings to the reading of his word. Let's pray quickly. Father, we do love you, and we're thankful for Jesus, and we're thankful for your mercy and your grace that you bestow upon us daily and loadeth us with benefits. Thank you, Lord, for our 50th year as a nation. Lord, we give you praise for that, and I pray you touch us, Lord. Have mercy on us, and Lord, just strengthen our heart and our mind. We're thankful for all you've done for us. We pray for the message that you would anoint us and enable us and help us. And Lord, most of all, face one in the midst that don't know you as their personal Savior. I pray this be the hour the Spirit of God would draw them unto repentance, and you'd save them before it's eternally too late. Draw back every opposing spirit and force. In Jesus' name we pray. Amen and amen. Now, again, the 4th of July commemorates the adoption of the United States Declaration of Independence, July the 4th, 1776. 13 colonies declared their independence from Great Britain, from Great Britain, what would become the United States of America. Now again, 56 men that represented the 13 colonies signed this Declaration of Independence. Now we know John Hancock, he was the first signer, and he signed more. Holy. And that's where we get it. They put you John Hancock right there, all right? Just want to let y'all young people understand that.
1: Amen.
0: But those men were risking charges of treason against the British crown, a crime that could have resulted in each and every one of their executions.
1: That's right.
0: I want to pause here for a moment. I thank God for our forefathers that had the guts and had the fortitude and loved God enough. Folks, you got to remember, this nation was founded upon the Word of God, upon religious liberty to worship the Lord. Now, the Church of England did not allow the commoners to have a copy of the Word of God.
1: That's right, right.
0: They didn't believe. Only they had the copy, and they told you what the Bible said.
1: Yeah, that's right.
0: And our forefathers said, no, we want religious freedom.
1: Yeah.
0: You understand, the whole thing was about being able to worship God in the Spirit and in truth and with soul liberty to do that.
1: Yeah, right.
0: The whole deal was that, to have that freedom. And so they set sail, and we know the story, and then how these colonies began, and these men that stood with their lives on the line.
1: That's right.
0: And signed our Declaration of Independence.
1: That's right.
0: Now, I say this, and I say it just as tactfully as I can, to not respect and honor our nation, to me, is an insult to these men.
1: Oh, yeah.
0: It's an insult to those that have given their lives that I could stand here today in a Baptist church and preach the Word of God. Again, I believe in calling sin by its first name. And we have a lot of sin problems in this nation. However, again, our freedom still stands where I can stand here and our choir could stand there and our singer could stand there and our Sunday school teachers could stand in their classes to those children and others and proclaim the truth of the Word of God.
1: Amen.
0: To God be the glory for that.
1: Yes, sir. Amen.
0: Do you understand, church? We have missionaries in places, and I cannot say it because we're going live stream. They cannot send us a prayer letter with their actual name on it. I can't even put a post on social media and talk about praying for them and tell on social media where they are. Because if they are arrested, if they are found with the Word of God, if they are found preaching the Word of God, they will be imprisoned and most likely martyred or killed for it.
1: That's right.
0: And God has sent them and their wives and their children over to these places to preach the word, to try to set them free spiritually. But nationally, they are not free in these places.
1: That's right.
0: But here we are. In Landrum, South Carolina, United States of America. And there were blood shed for this.
1: That's right.
0: There were, hey, folks, blood was shed for what I have today.
1: Right.
0: Blood was shed for what you have today.
1: Amen.
0: And that's why I don't have a problem saying, God bless America.
1: Amen.
0: Because it was founded upon her.
1: Amen.
0: So in this text, I don't know how far I'll get. I won't keep you all day, I promise you that. Some of y'all still got ringing in your ears from all the fireworks. Preacher, what'd you do? I went to bed. Amen. Like old people do. Amen. Now, I'm glad you got. I ain't got nothing against fireworks. I love fireworks, but that's past my bedtime.
1: Amen.
0: The blessed nation, Psalm 33. It's a psalm of praise that magnifies God's sovereignty, God's power, and God's faithfulness. Verse 12 stands as one of the Bible's greatest statements about national blessing. Let me read that again to you. Verse 12 stands as one of the Bible's greatest statements about national blessings. It reminds us that true prosperity is not found in a military strength, a political power, or even in economic wealth, but it depends on a nation's relationship with God.
1: Amen.
0: This verse, I repeat it, this verse reminds us that true prosperity is not found in military strength, political power, or even in economic wealth, but a nation's relationship with God.
1: Amen.
0: Again, I'll repeat some of this, and I don't mean to repeat it, but it's just going to have to be repeated, is that, folks, you understand that Israel is an example.
1: Right. Amen.
0: Now, I understand, I never thought I would see in my day, I honestly figured this would start happening after I was gone, when our nation would be divided about standing with Israel.
1: Right.
0: I knew it was coming because the Bible tells us it's coming.
1: Right.
0: All nations are going to turn on them.
1: That's right.
2: Amen.
0: Now, don't get me wrong, I know they have their problems.
1: That's right. Yes,
0: they do. Just like I know we have ours. I understand some of their leaders are corrupt, just like some of ours are. I got all of that.
1: Amen.
0: And I don't worship them per se, but I do honor them because God said, I will bless them that bless you, and I'll curse them that curse you.
1: Amen.
0: So my advice would be, as a nation, if we don't have anything good to say about them, let's don't say nothing.
1: Amen.
0: I think that'd be the safe thing to do.
1: Amen.
0: However, I'm going to, pray for the peace of Jerusalem. We have a commandment for that.
1: Amen.
0: So, but with Israel, we understand all the Abrahamic covenant and the blessings of God. When they walked away from God, it didn't matter how strong their military was. It didn't matter how big their bank account was. It didn't matter how smart and intelligent who their leader was. If they went against God, God dealt with them and brought them down to a humble place.
1: Yes, sir.
0: And the same is this country.
1: Yes, sir.
0: We have that example. As a matter of fact, you understand, Paul, in Paul's writings in the New Testament, he tells us these things about Israel for our admonition,
1: Amen.
0: Our warning.
1: Yes, sir.
0: They are there for our example.
1: Yes, sir.
0: So I want to notice this verse, try to break it down a little bit, and I'll be finished today. Notice number one, the person of the nation. He said, blessed is the nation. I'm coming back to that statement. Blessed is the nation whose God is the Lord. The person of the nation, hey, whose God is the Lord. That's Jehovah God, by the way.
1: Yes, sir.
0: Now, again, the Hebrew word Jehovah appears 7,000 times in a King James Bible, and it's usually translated Lord, most of the time in all caps. What does that mean? Jehovah, self-existing one,
1: amen.
0: Eternal one, unchanging one, the sovereign one. Hey, nothing surprises him, nothing overrules him, and nothing is beyond him.
1: Amen.
0: That's Jehovah God.
1: Amen.
0: Blessed is the nation whose God is the Lord.
1: Amen.
0: I wrote this down. A nation isn't blessed simply because it acknowledges God, but because the Lord is its God.
1: Amen.
0: Amen. Let me say that again. A nation isn't blessed simply because it acknowledges God, but because the Lord is its God. We ever get away from that, we're in trouble. Let me notice three things there. A nation must be a nation that recognizes God. What do you mean, preacher? As creator, as authority, and submits to his word. There's a verse in the book of Proverbs. That's a powerful verse for every nation. Proverbs 14:14. Y'all know it. Righteousness exalteth a nation, but sin is a reproach to any people. Now that verse is a simple verse. Righteousness. Godlikeness. What brings righteousness? Doing what God said. Following the word of God. Living the Bible. To the best of our ability. Righteousness does what to a nation? It exalts it. It's not military. It's not money. It's not other means. But it's righteousness that exalts a nation.
1: Amen.
0: The Bible's clear on that. That word exalteth means lift up, raise. To raise up in honor. To make great.
1: Amen.
0: I understand the slogan for politicians has been, make America great again. Now I'll tell you how to do that. Make America righteous again.
1: Amen.
0: That's how it works. It doesn't matter who's sitting in the office. If they're going to take us away from the righteousness of God and away from truths of the Word of God and make themselves as little gods. Hey, I voted for him. Probably voted for him again if he ran. But I'm telling you now, hey, you can't make yourself a little god.
1: That's right.
0: It's righteousness that exalteth a nation. And it's sin that's a reproach to any people. So it doesn't matter what country it is. But we're dealing with this one. What raises a country up? It's military strength, and I believe in the military.
1: Oh, yeah.
0: Amen. I don't believe in cutting military spending. Now, that's my opinion. But my son's just done past the age of drafting. But I got a grandson, and these little boys in here, if they have to go fight, I want them to have better than a water pistol.
1: Amen.
0: I want them to have the best. Hey. Hire Tony Stark or something. Get him on the job. Make something for him. Three people got that. Amen. I believe in that. But it's not that that exalteth a nation.
1: That's right. Amen.
0: I believe, thank God, we all have enough money to operate. But that don't exalt a nation. Righteousness exalts a nation.
1: Amen.
0: And sin is a reproach to any people. Notice that. You want a nation that's great? We got to bring righteousness back.
1: Yes, sir. Amen.
0: And I'm going to get to this. Hey, it's got to start individually, by the way.
1: Yes, sir.
0: We think about our nation, we think about it as a whole. But folks, a nation as a whole will never change until individuals change. Me and you.
1: Amen.
0: Until we begin to live righteous. Because I've said this before, Washington is not hindering revival in the church. God's people are hindering revival in the church. When they dedicated the temple, what did the Lord tell Solomon to say? If my people, that's God's people, if my people, which are called by my name, would humble themselves and pray and seek my face and do what? Turn from their wicked ways. That means get righteous. Then I'll hear from heaven, I'll heal their land and forgive their sins. You want to see a nation get righteous? God's people needs to get righteous first. This message is going in a different direction than I thought it was going to go, but that's all right. A nation that recognizes God. A nation that reverences God. Folks, whatever happened to the fear of the Lord? The fear of the Lord produces wisdom. Read Proverbs. It produces justice and morality and humility. How do you know no one fears the Lord in America like they should? Because there's no wisdom. The Bible says in the last days, men will be ever learning, but not coming to the knowledge of the truth.
1: That's right.
0: Wisdom, justice. Folks, I've never seen such crookedness in my life. Morality, nobody has any morals.
1: You're right.
0: Humility. People, as a whole, the nation is living off of pride. Look at me. Give me my accolades. Lift me up. No, Christ is the one that needs lifted up. Not me. The loss of the fear of the Lord always precedes national decline. You study history. The loss of the fear of the Lord always precedes national decline. A nation that recognizes God, a nation that reverences God, a nation that relies upon God. No matter how strong a nation may be military-wise, money-wise, mind-wise, without God's favor, it will not stand.
1: Amen.
0: And we've already used Israel. A nation, listen to me now, no matter how strong a nation may be, military, money, or mind, without God's favor, it will not stand.
1: That's right. Amen.
0: Well, preacher, you talking about our nation has been in a mess. Why is it still standing? I'll tell you why.
1: Yes,
0: the same reason why Israel's still standing. God left a remnant.
1: That's right. Amen.
0: And there's a remnant in this nation that's still getting a hold of God.
1: Amen. Thank the Lord. Thank you, Jesus.
0: They're still getting a hold of God. They're still living righteous. They're standing in the gap. That's what they're doing. They're standing in the gap between us and God's judgment. And they're praying. And they're fasting. Hey, it may be your grandma that, hey, you don't know, knows anything, but she knows how to pray for a country.
1: Amen.
0: It may be your grandpa, hey, that gets up before daylight every morning and gets with God for an hour, begging God to have mercy on his nation.
1: Yes, sir.
0: To put a hedge around his family. To protect the borders of our country. Hey, it could be some young person that we think may be insignificant, but sees God's give them insight and God's give them some knowledge and wisdom at an early age to call on God on behalf of this nation.
1: Amen.
0: There's two things I'll say, and I say it in love. Number one, if you don't vote, don't fuss. If you don't pray for this country, ain't much we can say. There's a commandment that talks about us praying for those in authority. And the reason being that we can live quiet and peaceable lives. That's what Paul's telling Timothy. Hey, tell them this. Tell them that. He said, you tell them to pray for those in authority, for kings and magistrates and all those that are in authority. You pray for them. We do a lot of complaining about them. We do a lot of fussing about them. A lot of debating when it comes to election time. A lot of posting about it, but very little praying about it.
1: That's right.
0: Posting ain't going to change this country. Debating's not going to change this country. praying will.
1: Amen.
0: If my people, which are called by my name, would humble themselves and pray and seek my face and turn from their wicked ways, then I'll do a work in that country. Then I'll heal from heaven, heal their land, forgive their sins, bring back the power and the blessings of God again. Now, I don't know. I'm not in school. I've not been in school in grammar school or public school. I blowed out of there in 1988. But I remember Miss Gibson, my sixth grade teacher. Who else had her? You ever, Tony? You have her, Miss Kathy? We old, ain't we, y'all? They say, speak for yourself. But we didn't go to lunch before Miss Gibson stopped and said the blessing. Every morning she gave a devotion. She gave a devotion. I'm sure she's done gone on to be with the Lord, but it was very evident to this young boy in the sixth grade that she knew the Lord. One way I knew she knew the Lord, because she showed a lot of mercy to me, passed me, amen. I love that woman. Praise God. I went to junior high because of her. Amen. I don't know if they do that anymore. And I know they have a fellowship for Christian athletes. And I've spoken to them. Brother Jonathan Swint spoke to them. And I thank God for all that. That's a wonderful thing. And I'm glad we have a town that still makes, even in the public schools, makes God a priority. Amen. Folks, you understand, not every kid has that. We see the person of a nation. I'm not going to get finished with this. But then notice, secondly, we see the privilege of the nation. Look at that verse again. Blessed is the nation whose God is the Lord. Now we see the blessed is the nation. Now I did, I kind of rearranged that, but I wanted to talk about God first. Blessed is the nation whose God is the Lord. We understand blessed means happy, favored, prosperous, and under God's gracious hand. Because you understand, a nation whose God is the Lord is blessed with God's presence. It's blessed with God's provisions and God's protection and God's peace. You understand, the Bible says this, except the Lord keep the city, the watchman waketh but in vain. Except the Lord keep the city. Except the Lord keep this country. What we're doing is in vain. Blessed is the nation whose God is the Lord. We can't go wrong with God being the Lord. He's Lord whether we make him Lord or not, by the way. We don't make him Lord. He's Lord regardless. That means he's the authority. He's in control. He never ceases to be God. But we need to submit to that lordship of God.
1: Yes, sir.
0: We need to submit. We need to submit to who he is.
1: Amen.
0: I'm going to run through the next one. The people of the nation. He says the people. Blessed is the nation whose God is the Lord, and the people whom he hath chosen for his own inheritance. What do you mean, the people? There's three things I wanted to get to. Number one, we see individual responsibility. I didn't preach that a little bit. Individual responsibility.
1: Yes, sir.
0: We all have a responsibility to the Lord. I want to pause here just for a moment. With a crowd this size, maybe you're here today and you've never received Christ as your Savior. You've never been born again. Now, those two statements might be foreign to you. You may say, I don't understand that terminology. Well, being born again, the Bible said, except a man be born again, he cannot see the kingdom of God. That word born again simply means born from above. That means, folks, you realize, and folks, everybody here, and everybody that's ever been born, has been born from a man and a woman. And our line goes back to Adam, which means we're born sinners.
1: Amen.
0: I'll preach, I don't believe we were born sinners, okay? You got children? Talk to me about the day you trained them how to misbehave. When you trained them how to lie. How'd that go? Was that a good day? Come here, son. You're 5 years old. Let me teach you how to lie. Let me teach you how to rebel against authority. No, you had to teach them how to tell the truth. And how to respect authority and obey those that had the rule over them, like teachers and policemen and mom and daddy. Come on. And you taught them under the confines of the Bible that there would be consequences if they did not heed to what they were taught. And as they learn, their mind be able to comprehend, all right, this is right, this is wrong, and there's consequence. Hey, none of us ever had to be taught to sin.
2: That's right.
0: It's bound in us. The Bible said foolishness is bound in the heart of a child. The rod of correction drives it far from him. The Bible says, spare the rod, hate thy son. Don't say, I know we say spare the rod, spoil the child. That's not in the Bible. What's in the Word of God in the book of Proverbs, spare the rod.

0: Amen.
1: It's a cushion when you see it, and it's rough when you get blistered on it to see it. Some of y'all looking at me like I'm crazy. I understand that. But we was all born sinners. For all have sinned and come short of the glory of God. But for God so loved the world that he gave his only begotten Son, that whosoever believeth in him should not perish but have everlasting life. God made provisions for you and I to go to heaven through Christ alone. And maybe you're here today, you've never received the Lord Jesus as your Savior. You've never invited Christ in your heart. You've been through religious. Folks, I went to church. My mom and dad got saved when I was 2 or 3 years old. And I went down to an altar and let them pray with me. But I didn't ask the Lord to save me. The Lord wasn't dealing with my heart. I didn't understand it. I jumped up, even went to the river and got baptized. Was active in church. Went through all, and I say this for lack of better words, a lot of religious rituals I went through. And I thank God for a goodly heritage now. I'm not crying about that. I thank God my parents had me in a church and I was hearing the gospel. I sat under some leather lung, hacking preachers. You say, preacher, what in the world is that? If you ever heard one, you know one. I mean, these fellows had a second grade education, but they was full of the Holy Ghost. And their fingers would stretch for a half a mile and pop you right in the nose. But that blessed day, the Spirit of God revealed to me, hey, you've never truly been born again.
0: Amen.
1: When you went down when you was a kid, I wasn't dealing with your heart. You didn't understand. You know now. Yes, sir. He began to deal with my heart. And I resisted. I resisted because I got caught up in my own self-righteousness.
0: Sure.
1: Oh, I went down to an altar and I got baptized and, oh, I'm okay. But that didn't solve the trouble on the inside. And guess
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0: Hello, this is Pastor Doug Benton right here at Tabernacle Baptist Church, sending the light of the gospel all around the world. 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
1: With SRN News, I'm Mary Rose. President Trump says he is banning three media outlets from the White House.
2: President Trump says he is banning CNN, MS Now, and Politico from the White House due to what he called unfavorable coverage, and says more could follow. In a post on Truth Social, he said it was for constant reporting of fake news. It's the administration's latest test of First Amendment protections, and it could upend the traditional five-network TV pool that covers the president. The president has pursued legal action against a variety of media outlets, including the New York Times, the Wall Street Journal, and the BBC. The Associated Press is still involved in a case after he kicked their journalists out of smaller events at the White House in retaliation for not changing the Gulf of Mexico's name. Jennifer King, Washington.
1: It could be another season for the ultra-rich in switch states. California voters about to decide whether billionaires should pay a 5% wealth tax, and two wealthy supporters are facing a simple challenge. Correspondent Richard Boyd reports.
3: Tom Steyer and NVIDIA CEO Jensen Huang both support California's proposed billionaire tax. Huang says he's perfectly fine paying it, potentially more than $7 billion. But critics ask, if they truly believe the tax is necessary, why wait for voters? Nothing prevents them from donating that money to California right now. The proposal may promise redistribution, but it could also drive wealth and innovation out of the state. Richard Boyd reporting.
1: President Trump announced Friday that all 50 states will join in on a program set to provide most favored nation pricing to some drugs within the Medicaid program.

0: program, bringing the net price of selected drugs down to prices paid in certain other countries. The Trump administration claims that Medicaid will save billions on prescription drugs. This is SRN News.
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Good afternoon, and thanks for listening to WTBR Radio, the best sound around. That was the Seminole String Band singing Make Me To Go. Up next, Travis Alltop will be singing at Calvary. And we've got some more good bluegrass music. 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It's currently 88 degrees out, and some areas are, they probably got some rain coming up, and, we probably got some rain coming on later tonight here in the upstate, and then tomorrow we'll have a thunderstorm throughout some part of the day, but we should have a mostly have a sunny day with a high of 88 degrees. And once again, thanks for listening to the best sound around.

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0: He's gracious, but he's also righteous. Sin must be paid for. Sin must be punished. The wages of sin is death. The soul that sinneth, it shall die. But the righteous God in his grace and the righteous God in his mercy sent a substitute to die for my sin, the Lord Jesus Christ.
1: America needs the Lord. Please join us at Tabernacle Baptist Church as we seek his face for a genuine revival meeting. Coming up on October the 5th through the 7th, we will have Dr. James Knox preaching from the Good Word of God. We will also have uplifting music as we worship our Savior Jesus Christ. Again, that's Monday through Wednesday, October the 5th, 6th, and 7th at 7 p.m. at Tabernacle Baptist Church in Greenville, South Carolina. Our pastor, Dr. Doug Benton, and the congregation looks forward to seeing you there.
0: I am truly, truly thankful. I can bring all my cares to the Lord. But I really should remember he's the Lord. I am truly thankful I can come boldly to the throne of grace, but I should remember it's a throne.

0: Hello, this is Pastor Doug Benton right here at Tabernacle Baptist Church, a gospel lighthouse shining around the world, WTBI 91.5 FM, Greenville, South Carolina, and online at WTBI.org.
1: With SRN News, I'm Mary Rose. President Trump says he is banning three media outlets from the White House.
2: President Trump says he is banning CNN, MS Now, and Politico from the White House due to what he called unfavorable coverage, and says more could follow. In a post on Truth Social, he said it was for constant reporting of fake news. It's the administration's latest test of First Amendment protections, and it could upend the traditional five-network TV pool that covers the president. The president has pursued legal action against a variety of media outlets, including the New York Times, the Wall Street Journal, and the BBC. The Associated Press is still involved in the case after he kicked their journalists out of smaller events at the White House in retaliation for not changing the Gulf of Mexico's name. Jennifer King, Washington.
1: It could be another season for the ultra-rich in switch states. California voters about to decide whether billionaires should pay a 5% wealth tax, and two wealthy supporters are facing a simple challenge. Correspondent Richard Boyd reports.
3: Tom Steyer and NVIDIA CEO Jensen Huang both support California's proposed billionaire tax. Huang says he's perfectly fine paying it, potentially more than $7 billion. But critics ask, if they truly believe the tax is necessary, why wait for voters? Nothing prevents them from donating that money to California right now. The proposal may promise redistribution, but it could also drive wealth and innovation out of the state. Richard Boyd reporting.
1: President Trump announced Friday that all 50 states will join in on a program set to provide most favored nation pricing to some drugs within the Medicaid program, bringing the net price of selected drugs down to prices paid in certain other countries. The Trump administration claims that Medicaid will save billions on prescription drugs. This is SRN News. The leading cause of death in Scotland is abortion.
4: Last year, about 16,500 people in the country died of cancer. Heart disease took 7,000 and dementia about 6,600. But there were nearly 19,000 abortions in Scotland in 2025, a record high, making abortion the malady most likely to end a life there. Michael Robinson of the Society for the Protection of Unborn Children is calling for the, quote, urgent reassessment of our public health priorities and a renewed commitment to protecting vulnerable lives. Michael Harrington reporting.
1: Court battles tied to Minnesota churches and immigration protests are underscoring deep divisions within faith communities. More than three dozen protesters are seeking dismissal of charges after disrupting a St. Paul worship service. Meanwhile, a Minneapolis church claims federal agents improperly monitored protest on its property. This is SRN News. The Texas Department of Transportation has paused issuing permits for flock cameras and other automated plate readers along state roads.
5: The decision, directed by Governor Greg Abbott, doesn't affect cameras already installed. The agency confirmed the pause on Thursday. The cameras scan vehicles to compile license plate data, raising privacy concerns. Abbott's late August order blocked state funding for these cameras, leading to hundreds being shut down. City councils and county commissions have also unplugged cameras due to privacy concerns and misuse by law enforcement. Keith Peters reporting.
1: Forecasters say heavy rain is likely across much of the U.S. as summer winds down. A flood threat is in effect through the weekend from the plains to the East Coast. Thunderstorms are expected from Minneapolis to Grand Rapids, where millions will be subject to flash flooding and travel delays. More details at srnnews.com.
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7: We now bring you the Tabernacle Pulpit Daily, featuring the late Dr. Harold B. Seitler, founding pastor of Tabernacle Baptist Church and Ministries. 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
8: And the other left. Now, there's no way in the world to explain that, except
9: in the rapture. That is the rapture. When that saved man will leave the field, when that saved woman will depart from the flour mill, she's going to leave the grinding of the flour and be raptured out to meet Jesus in clouds. Now that is the rapture. And then the rapture is synonymous with the resurrection. Now you find the word resurrection in the Bible many, many times, no doubt about that. You may check your concordance on the word resurrection, and you'll find it in the Bible many times. When actually and technically, the rapture, the resurrection are the same thing. Now, when we speak of the rapture, we mean the resurrection of the righteous dead. But you know, there are more than only the righteous dead involved. There are the righteous living who are equally involved with the second coming of our Lord. And because of the dead and the living. Now, if the living were not involved, we probably would never use the terminology rapture. You don't use resurrection in thinking about the living, you see, because we haven't died. And so we have to use the word rapture to bring us into the focus of the picture. Because when Jesus comes, it's not only going to be a matter of the resurrection of the righteous dead, but the translation of the righteous living is to be brought into the picture. And that's why we call it the rapture. Now, in the case of Enoch, it was the rapture. In the case of Elijah, it was the rapture. But in the case of the saints, in our day, it's the matter of the resurrection, you see, because they've died, the saints have died, and their bodies are in the ground. And their bodies have come out of the ground and caught up to meet Jesus with the living who are lifted out to meet the Lord in the air. In 2 Thessalonians chapter number 2, verse number 1, Paul used this terminology, our gathering together unto him, both the dead and the living, gathered together unto him, lifted out together to meet the Lord in the air. Now that's the rapture, and that's going to happen at any day. If I was an unsaved newspaper man, I believe I'd sit my headline type up. I believe I'd get ready, because one of these days you're going to have to use that headline. It's bound to happen. The rapture has come, the shout of God has come, and the dead are now lifted out and translated to meet Jesus in the clouds. Now, one or two things about this spectacular event. I'd even note, first of all, the manner of the rapture. What will the rapture be like? What is the nature of the rapture? Now, you'll find the answer to that in verse number 16, the manner. What will it be like? In verse 16, we're told, for the Lord himself shall descend from heaven with a shout, and the voice of the archangel, and with the trump of God, and the dead in Christ shall rise first. That's the manner in which it's going to transpire. It can't happen any other way. This is God's foreordained method of lifting out the dead and the living, the gathering together both of the dead and the living unto Christ. At the shout, at the second advent of our Lord. You'd be surprised how many religious people in Greenville laugh at the idea of the second coming of our Lord. There are people in this city right now that would laugh at me for preaching what I'm preaching to you now. And some of you would be subjected to criticism for listening to a preacher preach what I'm preaching now. Why, they say, since our fathers fell asleep, all things continue as they were from the beginning. Why, they reason everything is in its natural place. Everything will continue on, summer following winter, and winter following summer. All things continue as they were. Nothing unusual will ever take place. Nothing new under the sun. You find that terminology in the Songs of Solomon, don't you? Nothing new under the sun. That's the philosophy of this world in our day. But I mark you, my friend, that there's something brand new, never before experienced. And that brand new thing, never before experienced, is the translation and lifting out of the world both of the dead in Christ and the living in Christ. It's bound to happen. Some golden daybreak, it's going to happen. And the manna will be at the second coming of our Lord. Somebody said the other day, the second coming is when a saint gets saved. No. Somebody said the second coming is when you convert the world. No. Somebody said the second coming is when you clean up the slums and clean up the environment. No, my friend, that's not that at all. Somebody said the second coming is preaching the gospel to the heathen. Oh, no, no. The second coming of our Lord is a personal and literal and visible second advent of this same Jesus with the nail prints in his hand who died upon Calvary 1900 years ago. Now that's the second coming of our Lord. And I'd like to remind you tonight that the dead in Christ will never come out of the grave until the Lord comes again. Now I talked about these liberals and modernists to a moment ago. Say all things continue as they were from the beginning. They might just as well say the dead will never live again. They might just as well deny that there ever shall be a resurrection. There shall never be a resurrection indeed until and unless Jesus Christ comes back the second time to this earth. Now the manna is the second advent of our Lord with the shout and the voice of the archangel and with the trump of God. And when that happens, then the dead in Christ will come out and the living in Christ shall be lifted up. The manna. But I want you to note also the manifestation of the rapture. When Jesus comes again, one great thing will be clearly manifested. And that great thing clearly manifested is the identity of the born again, both of the dead and the living. Now at the present time, the church is filled up with a multitude of tares among the wheat. If the rapture were to take place right now, I don't know what percentage of this congregation would go. I want to believe that the greater part would go immediately. But I'm most assured of the fact that if the rapture were to take place right now, a sizable percentage of this congregation would remain in your pews. And you'd be left seated upon these pews. And all the saints of God are lifted out in the twinkling of an eye, and you left upon these pews. Now that's going to be a sad day when that happens. And it's bound to happen. It's going to happen. And when it does happen, it shall be then clearly manifested. Those that are born again and those who are tares among the wheat, mere professors without being possessors of eternal grace and eternal life. The rapture alone can do that. I don't have the discernment sufficient to point my finger to any one person in this building and say, you're saved or you're not saved. I can't do that. I don't have the knowledge, nor the authority, nor the ability to do that. But when the rapture takes place, God himself will then manifest the sheep and clearly separate the sheep from the goats. So the manifestation of the rapture will mark out those that are ready, those that are born again, and those who are not. But I want you to note also the magnitude of the rapture. In verse number 17, Paul has a word concerning those that are alive and remain. The rapture is going to be so gigantic in its scope until not only shall the dead be affected by it, but the living are going to be affected by the rapture as well, and equally so. Then we which are alive and remain shall be caught together with them, with the dead in Christ, caught together with them to meet Jesus in clouds. The magnitude of that, the power of that, the scope of that. Can you imagine the glad day when 1,000 plus 1,000 saints will come out of the grave, and then 1,000 plus other thousands of saints shall be lifted out without dying, and we shall have reunion with our loved ones on the way up. We'll meet our loved ones in the sky. What a moment. What a moment of fellowship with our loved ones. What a moment of blessedness in reunion. But more than that, what a moment of ecstasy when the dead and the living shall see the Savior, who is the giver of eternal life both to the dead and to the living. We shall see him, the magnitude of the rapture. I want to emphasize that, to emphasize this, that the rapture is not going to be a partial lifting out. I've heard of the theory some call the partial rapture theory. And that theory holds that only those that look for him shall go in the rapture. In other words, if a believer becomes careless or carnal or worldly, and he's not constantly expecting and looking for the second coming of our Lord, that when it happens, he shall be left behind. I don't accept that. Now, I do not advocate carnality. I believe that we ought to watch and pray. And I read that exhortation a moment ago in Matthew's gospel. We ought to watch and pray. But every born again man will leave this earth either out of the grave or alive at the second coming. The magnitude of it demands that every born again person is lifted out. There'll be no member of the body of Christ left in the grave or in the earth. Not the first one. I marvel at that. A lot of us are unworthy of the blessings of God, and we all know that, don't we? And we admit that and confess that. But not a one of us will be left behind in the rapture. Every one of us. Little? Yes. Insignificant? We admit that. Unworthy, all of us plead our guilt at that point. None would dare justify himself or claim any worth or merit at this particular point. We look and rely upon the grace of God to get our loved ones out and to get us that are alive and remain out also, and not by any works of our own. But surely if a man's blood washed and saved, he's going to be raptured out. And the idea of a partial rapture just doesn't fit in to the scripture in 1 Thessalonians 4. The magnitude of it, both the dead and the living, caught out in the twinkling of an eye to meet Jesus in clouds. Then I want you to note the meaning of the rapture. In verse 17 again, and the latter part of the verse, it says, to meet the Lord in the air. To meet the Lord. Now I've met the Lord many times down through my life. Not literally, of course, spiritually I'm speaking. I met the Lord in faith when I was converted many years ago. Some of you met the Lord in an old-fashioned Baptist altar and came out a different creature, a new man, when you bowed your knee to the Savior. Many of you meet the Lord constantly in the old-fashioned prayer altar and in the secret closet. Many of you meet the Lord in fervent and regular study of the Word of God. My meditation of him shall be sweet. Many times I've met the Lord in sweet communion, from my pillow, from my automobile, from my study, from the studio where I preach. Many times I've met the Lord in the pulpit here at Tabernacle. Many times I've met the Lord in pulpits of other churches around the land, and the Lord has manifested himself to me and made himself real to me time upon time. But here's a meeting that's going to be more blessed than any meeting I've ever had in all my existence. And I praise God for the realities I've enjoyed with the Lord from the time I was converted as a lad until this very day after these 35 years of preaching. I praise God for every reality and all the joy and all the vividness and all the spiritual ecstasy that I've enjoyed down through the years. But here's a meeting that I have never before experienced. I've never imagined, I could not comprehend with my thinking. The victory, the joy, the excitement that I should experience when I meet the Lord in the year. Just meeting Jesus is going to make it a tremendous experience. But meeting Jesus with my loved ones at my side is going to make it far more a tremendous experience. Meeting the Lord with my fellow church members at Tabernacle, whom I buried, but now resurrected, and with me they stand as we meet Jesus in clouds, is going to make it even more blessed and wonderful above anything that I've ever had. Oh, my, the meeting in the year. When I see the Lord and see the nail-pierced hands and see the countenance of this one altogether lovely, and to hear the shout of this one greatly victorious when he says, come up hither. And upon that command, come up hither, you and I that are saved will meet Christ in the air with our loved ones. We'll see him in a camp meeting in the sky, in reality far greater than any sermon could ever produce or any song could ever provide. No experience could ever surpass the experience of the rapture when we meet Jesus in the cloud, the meeting of the rapture. That's going to be the climax. That's the ultimate. That's the pinnacle of grace and faith, when the church meets its Savior, when the bride meets the bridegroom. That will be a breathless moment of great victory above everything I know. Then there's one other thing that I want you to note that the rapture is going to produce. Not only the manner and the manifestation and the magnitude and the meeting, but note the marriage. In Revelation chapter 19, and you may turn and let me read just a verse or two in Revelation 19 that sets forth the marriage which will then transpire at the second coming of our Lord in the rapture. In verse 11, in Revelation chapter number 19, verse 7 rather, let us be glad and rejoice, for the marriage of the Lamb is come, and the bride, his wife, hath made herself ready. Let us be glad, let us rejoice. Why be glad? Why rejoice? Why give honor to Jesus in a spectacular way? Well, because his marriage is at hand. And not only is his marriage at hand, but his wife, the bride, the church, hath made herself ready. And her was granted that she should be arrayed in fine linen, clean and white. For the fine linen is righteous, the righteousness of saints. And he saith unto me, write, blessed are they who are called unto the marriage supper of the Lamb. And he saith unto me, these are the true sayings of God. And I fell at his feet to worship him. And he said to me, see thou do it not. I am thy fellow servant and of thy brethren that have the testimony of Jesus. Worship God, for the testimony of Jesus is the spirit of prophecy. Now here's the great marriage, verses 7 down through verse 10, the great marriage of the Lamb. Now in the symbolism of Scripture, this great marriage is clearly set up in many, many places in the Bible. Back in Genesis chapter number 24, ancient Abraham sent his trusted servant to find just not a sinner or just not another person to join his company, but to find a bride for his only begotten son. And Rebekah was found. And Rebekah said, I will go. And she followed the servant of Abraham all the way back to Israel and to wait in Isaac. And when you read that fast-moving drama of Genesis 24, as the curtain begins to become Lord and the drama closes out, The Bible says, and Isaac took Rebekah, and she became his wife, and she went in to the tents of Abraham. Now that in symbolism is a picture in type of what we shall experience in reality at the second coming of our Lord, you see. And so Isaac was wedded to the bride. And then when you turn to the book of Ruth, you've got another picture and symbol and type of almost the same thing. Boaz, the wealthy Jewish farmer, has fallen in love with a Gentile bride. And that Gentile bride has one time belonged to another. She's not a virgin. She's belonged to another man. But she's available. And for some reason, the Bible doesn't explain, Boaz, the wealthy Jew who could have commanded the hand of any girl in all of Bethlehem, Judah, allows himself to fall in love with a Gentile girl without a heritage, without wealth, without worth, and who'd already been the wife of another man. And the more he learned about Ruth, the more infatuated he became. And from the time he saw her at first glance, he loved her. And he began to provide for her provision. And then he began to provide for that marriage that eventually would take place. Now, Ruth did not know all these things that were going on in the mind of Boaz. But Boaz, a type of Jesus, knew from the very first glance at Ruth that she was to be his wife. And everything that touched Ruth, from the time Boaz fell in love with her until the marriage, fell out to her good and to God's glory. Boaz said to his own servants, "You see to it that she has all she needs now to eat. She's nothing but a gleaner, and she's poverty marked and poverty stricken, but I want you to go to my barns and get handfuls of golden grain and drop handfuls on purpose at her feet. I want her to be well taken care of, because tomorrow there's going to be a wedding." And sure enough, on tomorrow, when the harvest was all in, there was no wedding till the harvest was all in. And when the harvest was all in, and they're making merry because the harvest is now complete, in my

0: and ate and drank. And Boaz lay down at the heap of corn and slept on that night when the harvest was complete.
1: You have just heard part two of a message preached by the late Dr. Harold B. Seitler. The title of the message is The Next World-Shaking Event, and was originally preached on June the 2nd, 1974 at Tabernacle Baptist Church. This program is brought to you by Friends of the Gospel.
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1: Hello, everyone, and welcome to this Saturday edition of the Gospel Hour. I'm David Green, director of the Gospel Hour, inviting you to stay tuned with us for the next half hour as we bring you another beautiful song today and continue with our Saturday-only series, the verse-by-verse study of 1 Thessalonians, as preached and taught by my late father, Dr. Oliver B. Green. And we'll get to that in a moment. But before that, I want to remind you about our gift offer this week, which is winding down. This is the last week of our offer, which contains the written verse-by-verse commentary on 1 and 2 Thessalonians. Listen after the message for that. Right now, let's hear Blessed Quietness, and then the message.

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1: Dear Heavenly Father, lead us as we study Thy Word today. In Jesus' precious name we ask it, and for His sake and His sake alone. Amen. Yesterday, we read verses 13 through 18 of the fourth chapter of 1 Thessalonians. Now, these are tremendous verses. They have to do with the next great event in store for this old world, the rapture of the church. Now, maybe today I should take a little time and explain what I mean by the rapture of the church. Maybe you say, Brother Green, I've never heard of the rapture of the church. All right? Now, here is a clear, easily understood outline of what's going to take place in the future. Paul said to the Thessalonians, "The Lord himself shall descend from heaven with a shout, with the voice of the archangel and the trumpet of God, and the dead in Christ shall rise first. Then we which are alive and remain shall be caught up in the air, in the clouds, in the air, to meet the Lord in the air." Now in Luke 17, we find these solemn, enlightening words. "I tell you, in that night, there shall be two in one bed. One shall be taken and the other shall be left." I'm reading Luke 17, 35. "Two women shall be grinding together. The one shall be taken and the other left. Two men shall be in the field. One shall be taken and the other shall be left." Now, if the rapture should take place and you are riding in an automobile and the driver is a believer, a Christian, the driver will be taken out. If you are an unbeliever, you will be left in the automobile. And of course, the automobile will run out of the highway and wreck. Now, you talk about a time of blood and tears and wrecks and chaos and screaming and begging and crying and misery. This earth has never known such a time as will be. Just imagine. Now, just imagine. Listen. Every born-again person driving an automobile will be taken out of the driver's seat. Every Christian pilot flying a plane will be taken out of the cockpit or out of the seat. Every Christian engineer will be taken out of the locomotive. Every person that is operating any type of a machine that is born again, that person will be taken out of this earth, and the machine will be left to run wild. Beloved, that will be a time such as has never been upon the face of this earth. Every born again, blood-washed, redeemed child of God will be taken out of this universe. Luke 17, 34, 35, and 36. Describe that gigantic night and day. And of course, it'll take place all over the world at the same time. And if it takes place here in the nighttime, then of course, it will be daylight over on the other side of the world. And if it takes place here at nighttime, or rather in the daylight, it will be nighttime in France and Germany and Italy and over there. So, every born-again person, regardless of their age, regardless of their position, will be taken out of this earth. Now, in verse 5, or rather chapter 5 in verse 1, oh, by the way, Paul tells us in 1 Thessalonians 4:18 to comfort one another with these words. Now, he didn't say scare the daylights out of them. He didn't say scare them half dead. Listen, you say, "Preacher, it scares me, it frightens me to think that you are sitting at that microphone, and all of a sudden, your voice may cease to speak, and I may cease to hear the gospel hour." Preacher, is that what you mean? That's exactly what I mean. If the rapture should take place right now, my recording equipment would continue to operate, but my voice would go silent. My clothes would fold up in the chair at the desk, and I would leave this body changed in a moment, in the twinkling of an eye. Now, suppose I read that. I didn't intend to. Turn to 1 Corinthians chapter 15. Here it is, 1 Corinthians 15. 51. Behold, I show you a mystery. We shall not all sleep, or we shall not all die, but we shall all be changed in a moment, in the twinkling of an eye, at the last trump. The trumpet will sound. The dead in Christ will be raised incorruptible. Now the trumpet will sound, and the dead will be raised incorruptible. The dead in Christ, of course. And we shall be changed. Now the living will be changed. The dead will be raised incorruptible. For this corruption must put on incorruption. This mortal must put on immortality. So then, when this corruptible shall I put on incorruption, and this mortal immortality, then shall be brought to pass the saying, death is swallowed up in victory. O death, where is thy sting? O grave, where is thy victory? The sting of death is sin, and the strength of sin is the law. But thanks be unto God who giveth us the victory through our Lord Jesus Christ. Now, Jesus came the first time to redeem the soul. He came the first time to redeem the spirit. He's coming the second time to redeem the body and to raise these bodies incorruptible and give us a brand new glorified body, just like his glorious resurrection body. We do not know yet, or it doth not yet appear, what we shall be, but we know that when he shall appear, we shall be like him. 1 John 3:1-3. Now, let me get down to business and see if I can talk to you just a minute. Now, every sign in the Bible that points to the second coming is with us going on this very moment, or it has already occurred. Every sign, everything, every minute detail of prophecy concerning the second coming has been fulfilled or is being fulfilled before our very eyes today. Jesus is coming soon. We do not know the day, we do not know the hour, but we know that everything that points to his coming has been fulfilled and is being fulfilled all around us. Noah days, Lot days, learning, much learning, travel, nationwide, worldwide travel, and all the wars and rumors of wars and pestilence and earthquakes in diverse places. All of these things are signs of the Lord's coming. The world church, the world market, the United States of the world, all of these worldwide organizations, worldwide movements, are signs of the Lord's return. Now, when these things come, Jesus said, lift up your heads, your redemption draweth nigh, he is at the door. Now, if Jesus should come in the rapture right now, every Christian would be taken out, and all the unsaved would be left in the kingdom the Antichrist to go through the horrible, terrible tribulation period. All right, now chapter 5. But of the times and seasons, brethren, ye have no need that I write unto you, for yourselves know perfectly that the day of the Lord so cometh as a thief in the night. Now, Paul just made an announcement here that I'd like to emphasize. Paul said to the Thessalonians, you do not need for me to write unto you concerning the rapture, because I have taught you and instructed you perfectly. You know that the day of the Lord will come as a thief in the night. Now, I'm going to say something here, and if you can prove to me that I'm wrong, I'll come right back to this same radio station and apologize for the statement that I've just made. Or that I'm going to make. I'll apologize for it. When I finish, when you hear what I'm going to say, if you can prove that it is unchristian and unkind, and I should not have made it, if you can prove that, then I'll apologize. Now, here's what I'm going to say. Paul, preaching 1,900 years ago, instructed the Christians in the church at Thessalonica that Jesus Christ will come back to this earth, how he will come back, and the times and the seasons when he will come back. No man knows the day, no man knows the hour, but that doesn't mean that we cannot know the times and the seasons. There is a difference in knowing the times and the seasons and setting a date or a day or an hour. Now, Paul said, you know perfectly. So he preached it over and over and over and over and over again. He taught it day in and day out, week in and week out, month in and month out. Paul taught the second coming. Now, if your preacher, regardless of your denomination, regardless of what church you belong to, if your preacher has not instructed you concerning the coming of Jesus Christ, your preacher has let you down. The rapture of the church is the blessed hope. The rapture of the church is the purifying hope. The rapture of the church is the hope of the church, the hope of the world, the hope of mankind, the hope of civilization, the hope of the universe, because until the rapture takes place, sin cannot be put down, the devil cannot be put into the lake of fire, and God cannot wind up his affairs with this earth and ungodliness until the church is taken to meet Jesus in the clouds in the air. Now, Paul said, I taught you perfectly, and you know perfectly, that the day of the Lord so cometh as a thief in the night. Now, why on earth would the Holy Spirit use a thief to illustrate the return of Jesus Christ? Why? The answer is simple. The rapture of the church will be secret. The rapture of the church will be hastily, and it will be over in the twinkling of an eye. When the rapture takes place, Jesus comes, he gets the jewels, he takes the valuables, the diamonds, the rubies, the jewels, and he leaves more than he takes. When a thief comes to your house, he takes your money, your diamonds, your silver, if you have any. He doesn't take the kitchen chairs and the kitchen stove. He gets the valuables. And when Jesus comes in the rapture, he will get the valuables, the jewels, the saints. And he'll leave more than he'll take. He'll come. He'll get the jewels. He'll disappear. He'll be gone. And it'll all be over before the world realizes what is taking place. Verse 3. When they shall say peace and safety, then sudden destruction cometh upon them as travail upon a woman with child, and they shall not escape. But ye brethren are not in darkness. Now just a minute. I said I will apologize, and I will. I'm not too big to apologize if I'm due anyone an apology. I'm big enough to give it, and I will. So help me. Now, Paul said, they will say peace and safety, but you know better. You know better. You are not, ye brethren, born again, believers, children of God, you are not in darkness that that day should overtake you as a thief. You believers are not in darkness. Ye are the children of light and the children of the day. We are not of the night, nor of the darkness. Therefore, let us not sleep, as do others, but let us watch and be sober. If your minister, if your spiritual advisor, if your Sunday school teacher has not taught you about the coming of Jesus, has not taught you about the rapture of the church, if you have not been instructed in these matters, you have been cheated. And your spiritual advisor is letting you down. A good minister teaches his people in the scriptures concerning the things that are around us and upon us and about to happen from the standpoint of prophecy. A good minister feeds the sheep and feeds the babes the milk of the word that they may grow in grace and in the knowledge of our Lord and Savior, Jesus Christ. No man knows the day, no. No man knows the hour. That's true. Jesus said that. But Paul said, brethren, the times and the seasons you know. You have no need that I write unto you, because you know I have taught you perfectly that the day of the Lord comes as a thief in the night. Verse 4. And when people are crying peace and safety, then sudden destruction will come upon them. But you, brethren, you believers, are not in darkness that day should overtake you as a thief. Now, I'm expecting Jesus today. I mean that. I'm expecting Jesus Christ to come today. And if he doesn't come today, when I go to bed tonight, I'll be looking for him to come while I sleep. And if he doesn't come while I sleep, I'll look for him tomorrow. I believe his coming is imminent. I look for him daily. And Jesus said in Revelation, he which testifieth these things saith, surely I come quickly. And John said, amen, even so come, Lord Jesus. Now the last prayer in the Bible is the prayer not for peace. No, not for peace, but for Jesus to come. And you can rest assured that there'll be no peace. There will be no peace on earth. I'm talking about national and international peace. There will be peace in the hearts of believers, yes, but there will be no national or international peace until Jesus comes and sits on the throne of David in Jerusalem, and peace covers this earth because Jesus is on the throne. As long as the devil is out of the pit and as long as sin is rampant on every hand, you can rest assured there'll be no peace on earth, there'll be no goodwill toward men. But when King Jesus sits on the throne of David, and the knowledge of the Lord covers the earth as the waters now cover the sea, we'll have peace on earth, we'll have goodwill toward men, but not until that grand and glorious day. Now, since we know the times and the seasons, since we know the signs of the times are upon us, and since we know Jesus is coming, and his coming is imminent any moment, then we should be sober, we should be alert. We are the children of light, we are not the children of night. Therefore, we should not sleep. We should be watching and praying and occupying until he comes. They that sleep, sleep in the night. They that be drunken are drunken in the night. But let us who are of the day be sober, putting on the breastplate of faith and love and for and helmet the hope of salvation. Now, the reason Paul uses the day, we are of the day and they of the night. We who are believers have been translated into the kingdom of God's dear Son. We are born into the family of God. And his kingdom is the kingdom of light. But the kingdom of Satan is the kingdom of darkness and the kingdom of night. Unbelievers belong to the kingdom of night. Believers belong to the day of light. Therefore, let us put on the breastplate of faith and love and for and helmet the hope of salvation. Now, the hope of our dead loved ones in Christ is the rapture, the resurrection. Their spirit is with the Lord, but they will not receive their glorified body until the first resurrection. And when Jesus comes in the first resurrection, the whole creation that groans and travails in pain now, when Jesus comes, he will bring order out of chaos and peace on earth, and there'll be 1,000 glorious years of millennium. That is, peace on earth and prosperity. No curse. Everything will be beautiful and lovely, and peace will reign supremely. But that cannot happen until Jesus comes. It is imperative that the rapture take place before these other things can happen one by one. Therefore, let us put on faith and love, and let us walk as becometh saints, pointing weary sinners to the Lamb of God who taketh away the sin of the world. Are you ready for the rapture? Listen, suppose Jesus Christ should come today. Suppose the trumpet should sound right now. I can't prove that it will, and you can't prove that it won't. Since no man knows the day and no man knows the hour, I say the only safe way for any man to live, the only safe way for any woman to live, is to live exactly as you will wish you had lived when you stand before Almighty God to receive your just and due reward. Now, if you're not ready for the rapture, God help you to bow your head, close your eyes, and surrender your heart and life to Jesus right now. Pray the sinner's prayer. God, be merciful to me, a sinner, and save me for Jesus' sake. and God will save you. If you're a backslider, pray for God to be merciful to you, a backslider. Ask God to forgive your backsliding. Renew your vows to God and take up the cross to follow Jesus. If you are a careless Christian, yield your body a living sacrifice to God. Be ready when the rapture takes place. Be alert. We are the children of light. We are not the children of darkness. God help us to walk in the light as He, Jesus, leads us step by step. Father, honor the word, the shed blood, the name of Jesus, and save many precious souls. Save especially that dear soul that's nearest eternity without God. We ask it in Jesus' precious name. Amen.
2: 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But if you can send at least $25 to help this ministry and request Offer In, you must ask for it to receive it, because we have so many of our Gospel Hour family that make donations week after week and month after month and never request any items in return. 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And in return, I'm going to send you the book, the verse-by-verse commentary on 1st and 2nd Thessalonians by my father, a hardback book, 308 pages long, and an introduction. You must be sure to read. Very good history of the area at that time, leading up to Paul's writings to the Thessalonians. Then we have Tell Me the Story of Jesus by the Gospel Hour singers and musicians, 14 songs in all, such as Must Jesus Bear the Cross Alone? 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
2: Friends, this is David Green again. 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And so, until next time, may the Lord bless you and keep you in His will.

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1: With SRN News, I'm Mary Rose. President Trump says states will be able to free up money for their budgets with a new plan that cuts costs on Medicaid prescription drugs.
2: Today, we're launching the program that will provide the most favored nation discounts to state Medicaid programs covering nearly 70 million Americans. What we're doing is we're providing those tremendous discounts in prices to the states directly.
1: The Trump administration claims that Medicaid will save billions on prescription drug costs as a result of the plan, dubbed the Medicaid Generous Model. Experts say the savings are unclear since the content of the deals isn't public. A conservative parents group has filed a federal civil rights complaint against Oakland Unified School District. John Scott reporting.
3: The group, Defending Education, claims the district discriminates by offering programs specifically for Latino boys and youth of color. The complaint, filed with the Department of Education's Office of Civil Rights, targets programs like the Latino Men and Boys Program and others supporting students of color. Defending Education argues these initiatives violate federal law prohibiting racial and sex discrimination. Oakland Unified has not commented on the complaint. John Scott reports.
1: President Trump said Friday that he was banning CNN, MSN Now, and Politico from the White House due to what he called unfavorable coverage and threatened that more such media prohibitions could be coming, offering his administration's latest test of constitutional First Amendment protections guaranteeing the freedom of the press. The president has long bristled at news coverage he maintains cast him in a negative light. This is SRN News. Some pastors are making less money these days. Correspondent Michael Harrington has the story.
4: According to a new study released by Lifeway Research and Guidestone Financial, most senior pastors in Southern Baptist churches have seen their pay packages and health care cut back over the past 2 years. Lifeway spokesman Scott McConnell says, quote, "Many churches are feeling the financial pressure of having a smaller number of active members than before COVID, and pastors are bearing the consequences." Michael Harrington reporting.
1: As anti-Semitism rises worldwide, debate over Zionism is intensifying, including within the Jewish community. A Jewish Federations of North America poll finds most American Jews believe Israel has the right to exist as a Jewish state, but only about one-third identify as Zionists. This is SRN News. Stocks finish mixed as Treasury yields rise and oil prices swing.
5: Wall Street closed out an up-and-down week with a mixed finish. The S&P 500 rose 0.2% Friday. The Dow fell 95 points. That's about 0.2%. The Nasdaq Composite added 0.4%. Most stocks fell on Wall Street. Pressure picked up on the stock market as the yield on the 10-year Treasury climbed back above 5%. The 10-year yield is one of the most important benchmarks in finance. It helps set rates on all kinds of loans, including home mortgages. Early this week, the yield topped 5% for the first time since 2023. Brent crude briefly dropped below $102 a barrel before pulling back above $103. Seth Sutel, New York.
1: It's pumpkin spice season once again because the official start of autumn is this Tuesday. That's when fall equinox occurs in the Northern Hemisphere. More details at srnnews.com.
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She sponsors in honor of her sisters, Margaret Collins, Ollie Nix, and Faye Leslie. 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And then tomorrow, we should start out with a sunny day. And once again, thanks for listening to the best sound around.

0: we welcome you to the Redeeming the Time broadcast with Brother Tacoma Spivey. This program is a ministry of the Cove Creek Baptist Church from Pickens, South Carolina. Stay tuned to the end of the broadcast, and we'll bring you contact information. And now, here's Brother Spivey.
1: Second Corinthians chapter number 9, and we'll begin reading in verse number 5. 2 Corinthians 9. I got that on right, Pat. And we'll begin reading in verse number 5. It says, "Therefore I thought it necessary to exhort the brethren that they would go before unto you and make up beforehand your bounty, whereof ye had noticed before, that the same might be ready as a matter of bounty, not as of covetousness. But this I say, he which soweth sparingly shall reap also sparingly, and he which soweth bountifully shall reap also bountifully. Every man according..." Now, I'm going to give a little bit of thought on giving this morning. But here in verse number 7, it says, "Every man according..." And I know we always give our tithe as the 10th percent, right, of what we make out of the week or whatever. But this here says, and that's biblical to give that 10th. But there in verse 7, it says, "Every man according as he purposeth in his heart." Now that's telling me that I just don't go ahead and just give the 10%. If God nudges my heart to give another 10% or whatever else He nudges in my heart to give, I ought to give that, am I right?
2: Amen.
1: And in our heart. Amen. And sometimes we cut off our blessings in ourselves when we cut off in our heart. "Well, I can't give no more this week, God." And He keeps on nudging your heart to give more. Amen. And you don't. But we look here in verse 7, "And every man according as he purposeth in his heart, so let him give." What does it say? Not grudgingly.
2: Amen.
1: We can't give, and there's some people, they give maybe not in the way of like, "Well, I don't really want to give this," but they give it away. "I'll give this to you, God, but I better get something in return."
2: Yeah.
1: I'll give you this, God, and it don't just work that way in our tithes and in our money. That works in ourselves, in ourselves, in our heart. "Well, God, I preach, so I'm expecting something in return. If I come and I preach wherever it may be," and I understand there are churches, if we go preach places and different things, they ought to take care of the preacher. But if you go into that place and you're expecting, "Well, I'll make such and such money here today," that's wrong. Now, I believe church ought to be good to the man of God. And I'll be honest with you, I preach that some churches give you $50 and walk you out the door. And I'll tell you what that is. That's about a slap in the face to the preacher. And I'm not saying I got mad over that. I'm just saying that ain't enough money to get him the gas that he had to put in his car to get there to be able to preach. And some of them ain't going to give no more than that $50. Because, "Well, that's all we got $40,000 in the account, but we can't give no more than $50.
2: Uh-huh.
1: But they're sitting there expecting God to bless them when they don't want to be a blessing to God. Am I right?
2: That's right.
1: But then we go on down through here, verse number 8. Amen. "And God is able to make all grace abound towards you, that ye always having all sufficiency in all things." That tells me that whatever I do, at God's going to give me in return.
2: Yes, sir.
1: Can I ask you something? Now, I know we all stretch. We have to stretch pennies sometimes, don't we? I mean, Brother Casey, it gets tough sometimes. I understand, man, that things get tight. But has God, if we went to any of Yorn's house today, and we went to your refrigerator, if you went to my refrigerator, and we was to go in there and we was to look in your pantry or your refrigerator, can you tell me there ain't a bit of groceries that you can't go home and eat all Sunday dinner today? Amen. You say, "Well, it'd just be a ham sandwich." That's still more than you deserve and more than I deserve. You know, there in verse number 8, "And God is able to make all grace abound toward you."
2: Amen.
1: "That ye always..." It don't say sometimes, but it says that you always having all sufficiency. He's been sufficient to me. Has he been to you?
2: Sure.
1: And verse 8 again, in all things may abound to every good work, as it is written, he that dispersed abroad, he that hath given to the poor, his righteousness remain forever. Now he that ministereth seed to the sower, both minister bread for your food, and multiply your seed sown, and increase the fruits of your righteousness, being enriched in everything, that to all bountifulness will which causeth through us thanksgiving to God for the administration of that service, not only supplieth of want of the saints, but is abundant also by many thanksgiving unto God. He'll give us our what is sufficient to, but he'll give us our wants and our desires too. Ain't you glad of that? Verse 13, whilst by the experiment of this ministration, they glorify God for their professed subjection unto the gospel of Christ, for your liberal distribution unto them and to all men. That's one time you'll actually see that word liberal be a good thing. We need to be liberal on our giving. We need to be liberal on how we live as far as giving to God, not as far as being a liberal. But I'm talking about being liberal to the things of God and giving liberty to what needs to go on there. Verse 14, and by their prayer for you which long after you for the exceeding grace of God in you, thanks be unto God for his unspeakable gift. That unspeakable gift there, and we read over that, and you know that word, that means that it's something that's so good and so great and such a blessing that I can't even explain how good he's been to me. It's unspeakable how good he's been to me. I want to just go through these three quick points and I'll be done. The importance of giving. Number one, what does giving go towards? Well, I want to look over here in Malachi if I can. Malachi chapter number 3. And go down to verse number 8. If you can turn there, it's fine. If you can't, that's fine too. Verse number 8, will a man rob God? Yet ye have robbed me, but ye say, wherein have we robbed thee? In tithes and offerings. Ye are cursed with a curse, for ye have robbed me, even this whole nation. Bring ye all the tithes into the storehouse, that there may be meat in mine house, and prove me now herewith, saith the Lord of hosts, if I will not open you windows of heaven and pour you out a blessing, that there shall not be room enough to receive it. What does giving go towards? You say, well, I like that in verse 10 of that chapter, which says, bring you all the tithes into the storehouse. Amen. You know what this is? This is the storehouse. And it says that there may be meat. Brother Ronnie, I'm glad I can come in here every Sunday and there's some meat on the table, Paul. There's some meat on the table in here. But if we ain't willing to supply and give what we can to this storehouse, it ain't going to do nothing. You say, well, what does giving go towards? Well, there's three things I want to look at here. We've noticed to bring our stuff to the storehouse, right? We need to bring our stuff into the storehouse. I believe that it goes towards the church. Our giving does, don't it?
2: Amen.
1: There's three things in the church I believe that our giving needs to go toward. First of all, we need to go toward utilities. I believe, you look at these lights and the water and different things that have, somehow that bill's got to be met. The air comes on and all that goes on, and here we are in this hot part of summer toward the end of it, but it's still hot. And man, it ain't cheap to keep the lights on no more. It ain't cheap to keep the water bill on no more. Me and Brianna, we was looking at our water bill, and I'm not trying to pour mouth, but it is crazy how much water has went up just over the past year or so. It's crazy. But, utilities have got to be paid.
2: Yeah.
1: Utilities have got to be done. Just as you've got to have your house paid for, God's house has to be paid for. And if you're not paying your tithes, then... don't complain when the air conditioning ain't on.
2: Amen.
1: Amen. Don't complain when the lights ain't turned on, you sitting in here in the dark. Not only does it have to go toward utilities, but I believe it also has to go towards the upkeep. These things in here, I notice sometimes, and I'm just saying that there's certain pews in here, they'll come loose from the floor. You got to have upkeep on stuff like that. You got to put money into stuff like that. Upkeep. I know, was it last year, I think, this year we painted all that around the border of the steps and all around the church. You know what that was part of? upkeep. Me and Jason went down there and bought them, what was it, 3 cans of paint we bought? And that was over $100 for cans of paint. I thought, my Lord. And we got the Ace brand. We didn't get that high dollar, you know, just because we knew that other stuff would be ridiculous. But you know what that goes toward? That goes towards upkeep. We've got to keep the upkeep in a church. There was a preacher told me one time, you know, you see some of these churches that brag on, you know, we've been here for 200 years and so, and the church still looked like it was back here at 200 years because they ain't got enough about them to upkeep the things of what's going on in that church. A church that's well upkept like this, you can tell it's alive. A church that's not well upkept, you know what you're walking into when you go in there? You're walking into dead. Me and Brianna, I went and preached at a church one time, ain't far from here. And we walked in there and they hadn't had, it was all elderly folk. We walked in there and it's pitiful. And we walked in there and seen, and man, the upkeep. You want people when they walk into the church to say, man, they keep that place nice looking. We need to keep it nice looking. Amen. We walked in that thing, and I kid you not, Brother Ronnie, there was cobwebs up in the, not just little old bitty cobwebs, look like you've been there made there that week. They was big, thick ones. You walk through them, and you're going to get stuck.
2: Amen.
1: And you know what that is? That's awful. How much time would it take for somebody just to go around the borders of the church or something with a little old sweeper thing and just knock them old cobwebs down, make it look better? Floor looked like it was hardwood floors, looked like they hadn't been polished or nothing done to them in years.
2: Amen.
1: And then Brianna, I remember she had to walk back here to the nursery and she walked right into a spider web. That's embarrassing. I know that ain't like that here.
2: Yeah.
1: I know that. But our money and all that we do here, and it ain't just our tithes that we need to give, it's our time, and not just in service here, but as far as in being able to help and say, hey, if I need to knock the cobwebs down, if I need to go out here and spray the parking lot. I know this back here got a double dose last week of Dad and Brother Ronnie. They soaked it down with killing some weeds. But you know what? Stuff's got to be done. And there's got to be stuff to go towards upkeep. And I got to hurry. Then not only is there need to be stuff to go toward upkeep, but there needs to be stuff to go towards upgrades. Amen. This church slab out here has been sitting here now for, and I'm not trying to be a wet blanket, but it's been sitting out there.

Can we not? And I was pointing down here. I seen that green jug. Well, I don't know. You know, I'm just saying. I know that thing's been used for some special things. What if you used to just start dropping your money in that for that out yonder? That's a special object. That's a special need. Do you see this thing? And just for Sunday school, look around you and see how packed this thing is. After Sunday school, the ones that have just got up out of bed, you watch when they come in here and this thing will be shoulder to shoulder. And the Lord, He's growing this thing again. I know Dad, he went through those discouraging times, what was going, but God has blessed His church. And I believe He showed what has went on here is right. Amen. And some of those that have left and left in any such a way, it shows how wrong they were.

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This program is a ministry of Cove Creek Baptist Church, located at 255 Cove Creek Road in Pickens. 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

0: Welcome to the Ain't Nothing Better Than Jesus broadcast, coming to you from Pickens, South Carolina, and the Cove Creek Baptist Church, where our pastor is Travis Spivey. 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
1: Ephesians chapter 4, let's begin reading in verse number 1. I, therefore, the prisoner of the Lord, beseech you that you walk worthy of the vocation wherewith you're called, with all lowliness and meekness and longsuffering, forbearing one another in love, endeavoring to keep the unity of the Spirit in the bond of peace. There is one body, one Spirit, even as ye are called in one hope of your calling, one Lord, one faith, one baptism, one God and Father of all, who is above all and through all and in you all. But unto every one of us is given grace according to the measure of the gift of Christ. Amen. I want to look at verse number 3, that word there, endeavoring to keep the unity of the Spirit of God. And if I could give you the thought, you know, a lot of times, I remember sometimes we used to use this phrase, playing for keeps. You remember us say that? We're going to be playing for keeps, you know, if we're going to do something. And I got to think about that. I believe we ought to be praying for keeps. Don't you? We don't sure not be playing in the hour we're living in. We need to be praying for keeps. And we need revival for keeps. Say amen. And, you know, revival, prayer starts revival fire. You know that? And if you look, and there where old Elijah was at, 1 Kings chapter 18, and, you know, when he started digging that trench, and he built that altar, and he challenged the prophets of Baal there. Remember that? And when he challenged them and their God, they wouldn't come, nothing happened for them. And old Elijah and them started making fun of him, laughing at him.

0: And there's a crowd today, listen to me. We got a crowd today that's making fun of us, making light of us. But one day the laugh's going to be on them. And boy, it's sad. It's going to be a sad day. Because when that happens, their chance that they've had, they blew it. Their chance is now. But we can have revival fire. Revival fire, you know what it does? It will open our hearts. Revival fire will open our heart. You know what happened if you read that? And I'm just giving you the introduction. I'm going to hurry through this. You know what happened over there? Whenever Elijah and them got to building that, doing what they was doing, and the he started getting everybody involved. They was the ones that helped him tote the water up there and get it poured in around that trench. And they were the ones that got involved. None of them was involved with the Baal. They was not involved with those prophets of Baal. But Elijah got them involved. You know what revival fire will do? It'll open our heart. Revival fire will make the gospel effective. As I told you Sunday, water's a type of the Word of God, also type of the Holy Ghost. And so, you know, they wasn't just pouring any kind of water around that trench when the fire fell. They was pouring water because you know why? Elijah was showing them what revival fire is. You want to see the fire? Bring the water. You want to see God do something? Get involved. Amen. Revival fire will make the gospel effective. Revival fire will bring forth praise. Amen. Are you glad you're saved? Amen. When you look and realize in our life, what we need to be doing is praising Him. We're too busy complaining, finding fault. Say amen. Revival fire will convict sin. Revival fire. There's a lot of us will say, boy, we need revival and I want revival, but how bad do we want it? How bad do we want revival? Are we praying for it for keeps? Now, this verse talks about here, back to our text, and verse 3 says, endeavoring to what? Endeavoring to keep the unity of the Spirit in the bond of peace. The unity that he's talking about here is the unity of all Christians. That we be in unity. Listen, if we're in unity with the Lord, we'll be in unity with one another. All of us agree we need revival. I need revival. I just don't point Brother Danny and say, you need revival. I need revival. And I know we could say we all need revival, but let's look at what we need. And let's come into the agreement of, hey, I need it. I don't need just a series a week of meeting. I need to meet a move of God. And unless my heart's in unity, and let me tell you something, whoo, the devil will do what he can to get your mind. He done me that way today. And he's going to do me that way again more. He's fighting this thing already. And he's fighting me already. So unity of all Christians. Then we see, you know, in this scripture, Paul is showing the character of the church as the unity of the Christians, of all Christians, and also as the reason and the means and the conditions. Look at verse 4. There is one body, right? One body. It's the church. We may be different churches, you know, up down these hollers, but we still ought to be the one body in unity with one another in the belief and trust in what God's doing. Now I'm talking about them real churches. I'm not talking about these fake things. I'm not talking about you know, just these Sunday morning crowd, you come feel better. You know, I'm not talking about them. I'm talking about old-fashioned, old-time preach. You know what people don't want no more? They don't want to get around that no more. They want everybody else to come make them feel good, tickle their ears. Hey, man, push their youngins off into somewhere, into a corner somewhere. Let them go outside and eat goldfish instead of coming to the house of God and understanding what church is. Say amen. We need it, and our youngins need it. They don't need some story somewhere to get out somewhere to dribble a ball. And a lot of these places that have stuff, they put that first. Now, the reason and the means of condition of this is there's one body, there's one spirit, even as ye are called, in one hope of your calling. Are you saved? When God saved us, He gives us a hope in our calling of being saved. All right, we see the reason and the means of the conditions. Let's look at verse 5 and 6. One Lord, one faith, one baptism, one God and Father of all, who is above all and through all and in you all. You saved? Okay, that means that's where the reason is. That's the conditions that need to be met. Don't expect you to have revival if you ain't saved. Don't expect to have revival if you ain't right. Amen. We need to be praying for keeps. He keeps me. I can't keep myself saved. He keeps me saved. I'm saved for keeps. And if you say, you'll live right. You'll be right. Say amen. Then the different gifts and the use, their use, verses 7 through 11, but verse 7 is where we'll read. He said, but every one of us is given grace according to the measure of the gift of Christ. All of this is through grace of the gift of Christ. You can preach all you want to, but we've got to understand where that gift of grace come from. It come from the Lord. It come from Jesus. From Christ Jesus. You know, Jesus represents us as men, as man. And Christ, Jesus Christ, Christ represents us as Christ, life. Say amen. He came to be both to us. He came to be what we need in our life. He's all we need. Say amen right there. So let's look at this. Let's get to the message. I got to hurry. When you look at it and the praying for the keeps of revival that we need, number one, I want to be praying for keeps because there is one body. This implies the church. And now ye are the body of Christ. When did you become the body of Christ? When you got saved. Not when you joined the church. That's when you joined the church is when you become part of this body. But when you got saved, you become part of the body of who? Christ. And Christ is the what? Gift of grace that we need. Say amen right there. So when we look at understanding that there is one body, there's not a Jesus here and there's not a God over here. Now we've got that mindset. We think we can have part of Him over here, part of Him over here. No, sir. He's one Lord. He's one Savior, and He knows what we need in our life. And now ye, as saved people, you're now ye are the body of Christ. That's why you can go. You go to a place, sometimes to other churches, and you can kind of link in. You know why? Because there's a body of believers there. maybe a different name, but a body of believers. That's why it's important that you be careful where you do go to church. You better be careful who you do listen to. They'll get you all whacked up. One body. Now you are the body of Christ. Then he said his body, his flesh and bones. Chapter 5, verse 30 of Ephesians chapter 5. For we are members of his body, of his flesh, and of his bones. What about that? I know this. If I just give you a little bit of an illustration that we, his body, his flesh, his bones. I know that this place that I've got in my leg, that right leg, and my sister's got it in her arm, up around this part of her arm, and it really bothered her, and her arm broke because it's there, but it's not weight bearing. But you either have what we've got, me and my sister, it's called fibrous dysplasia. And you've either got it in one part of your body or you've got it in several parts. If you've got it in several parts, you're pretty well crippled, as pretty bad past the crippling part. And they at first when this thing started, I'm going somewhere with it, when they first found mine, and it still is, there's a lot of people, a lot of doctors, they really don't understand because it's a rare thing. And but you know what they was afraid of? They was afraid if they put the rod, I got a rod in it now, and that's all set it. And it's still just hairline fractured, but that rod took the pressure of that off of that, and I'm able to go on. But before, they wouldn't do that because they was afraid that rod, well, if they done it, it would push that disease on through my system. And they didn't know how it worked. And so they held up, and I had to lay in body cast. I'm going somewhere. Lay in misery. Couldn't walk. Told me one time I didn't think I'd ever walk. I don't know how many body casts. I don't know how many body braces. I think I've been through, I don't know, 20-some surgeries on that. I'm telling you, it was awful. Yeah. And it was awful till the rod got put in there. And when they finally figured out what I needed and that it would work, it may still be all that scarred mess in there, but there's a rod in there. Are you with me what I'm telling you? Do you know what this world of sin will do? It'll push it right on through your system. But I'm glad that cross, I'm glad the Lord Jesus is our rod, and he pushed into our system, and he ended the disease of sin that we was dying and going to hell. And that rod come into our life, him. And he's the body we need. He took over us. That's why you can still go on when your heart's broke. That's why you can still go on when things in your life ain't going just right. Because there's somebody else in there besides you. You want revival. We need it, don't we? Hey, what his body, flesh and bones, nourishment. You know what? We need, you know where our nourishment comes from? Food we eat. You know where a lot of it comes from? Our head. Right? Our brain tells us when we're hungry. I'm telling you, man, after seeing and being around some of this neurology stuff that Dad and I've seen him go through with, and they went in there and messed with that little old place there, and according to what he showed us, it wasn't much, but it was enough to throw him off. You know why? Because they got in there and messed with what was going on. Ain't you glad that Jesus come where he was in your life, and he got a hold of what was in there, and what you used to think, how you used to think, he took it out, and he changed your way of thinking. And if he changed your way of thinking, he changed your way of living. When he saved me, he saved my soul. He saved me. He saved what I am. And I still have a bout with my brain and my mind. Say amen. I still have doubt. You know where it comes from? I still have overthinking problems. You know where it comes from? I still have, you know, pitiful me problems. It comes. You say amen. We get the place in our life, we think somebody owes us something. We think God ought to give us something all the time. Well, he did. He gave you salvation, and he didn't have to give you that. Praying for keep. Why don't we just start praying for keep? Quit looking at stuff that ain't going to make down a hill of beans to. Say amen. I mean, you know what else we have for our keeps is one body. We have one spirit. This implies the Holy Ghost in our life. So we've got the one body implies the church, and the one spirit implies the Holy Ghost. The revealer of God's will is who? The Holy Ghost. Can I tell you something? Holy Ghost ain't a it. He's a he. And he said, I and my Father are one. Right? And we know what the Trinity is. God the Father, God the Son, God the Holy Ghost. Right? But they all are three and one. They're not separate. The Holy Ghost that comes and nudges your heart to testify, that ain't just anybody. That's God doing that. Right? And until Jesus comes, we have a comforter that he left with us, and that's who that is. You owe him every bit of the respect that you can give him. Now, we don't say, praise the Holy Ghost. I'm thankful for him, but I don't praise him, because that ain't what he's here for. He's here to edify our praise to Jesus, to God. To the Lord. He's not here to get glory for himself. He's here to pass it up and say, it's him. But he's still God. People say, well, I'd like to live when God was here. Well, he is. And when we look at it, the revealer of God's will is him. The believe, and not, you know, don't believe in every spirit. Come on now. We have respect, but we don't have to live in fear. Now, for me to say I'm not afraid of God is a stupid statement. There ought to be fear of God in our life. I fear him, but I fear him out of the respect. I'm afraid, man. I just know if I done some of these things that some people says are saved that they do, I probably wouldn't see daylight. He'd kill me over it. He'd knock a knot on my head. I mean, I know that about it. I have that, and I want that fear and relationship and respect. Well, I don't walk around scared of him. Amen. Some of you are scared of ghosts. Them old boys out there on that boat that night, you know who they are afraid of a ghost. They're afraid of hey, something come across that water out there on us. And they were afraid till he said, wait a minute. Be not afraid. It is I. You know what we got to do? We got to understand what we've got in our life. Now, listen to me. And I told you, son, I'll tell you again. Pay attention to him. He'll keep you out of a mess. He'll keep you out of a mess. And he will guide you in the right direction. You say, preacher, I ain't got no leadership in my life. Are you saved? They ought to be a discernment in your life, to discernment. Well, is this the devil or is this God? Say amen. They ought to be a trust there with you and God. Say amen. There are a lot of people today, you know, that they and I've said this before, they blame everything on the devil when they ought to be saying, wait a minute, God, what are you trying to show? God, what do you want me to see out of this? Hey, some of you look like a calf looking in the knee gate. I'm just preaching this book. It's this book. Grieve. We got to believe in him, but don't grieve him. Grieve not the Holy Ghost. You're having you grieve him when you don't do what you're supposed to do. When you don't do what he told you to do. When you don't testify and you should have. When you say something you shouldn't have said. Hello. When you said something you should have said, shouldn't have said about somebody. Amen. You better watch that tongue. Don't grieve the Holy Ghost. There's a lot of ways you can grieve him. He deals your heart about coming to the altar and you don't come, you grieve him. There's some things in your life you know you ought not be doing and he's not pleased with. That's grieving him. Then we see not one, not only just there's one body, which is, implies the church, and there's one spirit that implies to the Holy Ghost. Then for one hope. You know what that is? That's primarily of the resurrection. When Jesus comes and gets us in the clouds, we're going to leave here. And those that are dead in Christ are going to rise first. And then those which are alive and remain are going to be called up together to meet him in that. Now, if you don't believe in the virgin birth, if you don't believe that Jesus himself died on the cross for our sin, and if you don't believe in the bodily resurrection of the Lord Jesus Christ, you ain't saved. You've got to know that. You've got to believe that. And you got to do more than believe it. You've got to accept it. You've got to trust it. And one hope, we have a hope. It's a blessed hope. It's a hope that maketh not ashamed. Ain't that what it said in Romans? Don't be ashamed. Then, if in this life only we have hope, we are what? Most miserable. Say amen. I don't know about you, but I don't want to be miserable. I want to know, man, I got a hope beyond this veil of tears. Amen. And that hope come through Jesus raising from the dead, the resurrection. And that's the exact same example as when he comes and gets us. Those that are dead, their bodily resurrection of that. Amen. You say, preacher, can you explain that? Well, I can believe it. I'm just trusting it. Then I got to go on. Then there's one Lord. This implies Christ is our Lord. God veiled in human flesh. He became flesh and dwelt among us. Ain't that what it said? One Lord for all races, all nations. Say amen. This world today says we ought to have equality for everybody. That ain't what the Bible teaches. He come to seek and to save that which was lost. Say amen. And I'm going to tell you something. Some of this crowd that's living in the way they're living, and their sexual perversion, no, sir, I'm not equal to that. I'm not, no, sir, I don't have to. There's some things I do not have to cow down to, and that's some of it. You say, preacher, these people have a right to the Lord. They do have a right to the Lord. But I'm going to tell you something. When they cross that line, that they get to their place and their conscience is seared with a hot iron, I'm going to tell you, there's still grace of God. But, buddy, they've crossed the line. It's hard for them to get back and believe that. Don't take a chance on that.
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1: At an Oval Office event, President Trump announced a nationwide plan to lower Medicaid drug prices and help state budgets.
2: President Trump is announcing that all 50 states will join a program to provide most favored nation pricing for some Medicaid drugs.
3: This will save states billions and billions of dollars per year on drugs and allow them to invest those savings in providing better health care and higher quality service for the American people. I mean, this one thing alone should win us the midterms.
2: Lower prices could help state budgets that help fund the programs.
3: Every state will now have the ability to use those extra billions of dollars to invest in other healthcare improvements or something else.
2: Jennifer King, Washington.
1: Several of the nation's largest left-leaning voter engagement and racial justice organizations are facing steep funding shortfalls and staffing cutbacks. Bob Agnew reports.
4: The shortfalls are setting off alarms among Democratic strategists who are betting on high turnout efforts this fall. Their financial woes are surfacing just as voting is getting underway in a midterm election that will determine control of Congress for the final 2 years of President Trump's term. In response, the Democratic National Committee says it's making what it calls historic investments in organizing what may be an uphill battle to get out the vote. Bob Agner reporting.
1: Google is revealing that its AI model hacked three different companies. Company officials say it happened in May during a test of its AI software, Gemini. Google stressed that in all three cases, the test was stopped before any information was accessed. Google said it did not learn about the intrusions until July, when an AI-focused cybersecurity company reviewed its work on Gemini to look for incidents similar to the Hugging Face incident. This is SRN News. Two Minnesota women are suing Planned Parenthood. Correspondent Michael Harrington reports.
5: The duo accuses the nation's largest abortion business of pressuring them into unwanted abortions. The proposed class action suit seeks to represent a lot more women against Planned Parenthood Minnesota, North Dakota, South Dakota, and Planned Parenthood North Central states. The plaintiffs will argue that abortion doctors did not do enough to ensure that their consent to the procedure was fully informed and voluntary. Michael Harrington reporting.
1: The defeat of an assisted suicide bill in England is being credited in part to a coalition of clergy and medical professionals. Catholic and Church of England leaders strongly opposed the measure, while the Royal College of Psychiatrists warned that there were too many unanswered questions about protecting people with mental illness. It's the second assisted suicide bill to fail in England. This is SRN News. Virginia's attorney general says the DHS may have violated state election law.
6: A whistleblower report accuses the Department of Homeland Security of requiring federal employees to misrepresent themselves on voter lookup tools as part of a hunt for non-citizen voters. Now, Virginia's attorney general is demanding DHS say whether it directed its workers to access Virginia voters' information without first obtaining permission from those voters. The state explicitly limits its voter lookup tools to individuals who attest they are looking up their own records. The Trump administration's alleged non-citizen voting could be a significant source of fraud in the November midterms. I'm Ben Thomas.
1: The U.S. Central Command says the military has escorted 1 billion barrels of oil and over 2,000 commercial vessels out of the Persian Gulf in recent months. More details at srnnews.com.
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throughout the next couple of days, but tomorrow we should start out with a sunny day with a high of 98 degrees, and then a thunderstorm might roll in, and then tomorrow night there's a 30% chance of thunderstorms with a low of 69 degrees with some fog throughout the night. And then Monday, we should have a sunny day with a high of 90 degrees. And once again, thanks for listening to the best sound around.

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Good evening. Thank you for joining the broadcast once again this week. I'm Jimmy Burrell, the pastor of Gilead Baptist Church. And I'd like to look in the scripture into the book of Matthew, chapter number 26, and I'll begin with verse number 1. And it came to pass, when Jesus had finished all these sayings, he said unto his disciples, You know that after 2 days is the feast of the Passover, and the Son of Man is betrayed to be crucified. Then assembled together the chief priests and the scribes and the elders of the people, unto the palace of the high priest, who was called Caiaphas, and consulted that they might take Jesus by subtlety and kill him. But they said, Not on the feast day, lest there be an uproar among the people. Now when Jesus was in Bethany, in the house of Simon the leper, there came unto him a woman having an alabaster box of very precious ointment, and poured it on his head as he sat at meat. But when the disciples saw it, they had indignation, saying, To what purpose is this waste? For this ointment might have been sold for much and given to the poor. When Jesus understood it, he said unto them, Why trouble ye the woman? For she hath wrought a good work upon me. For ye have the poor always with you, but me ye have not always. For in that she hath poured this ointment on my body, she did it for my burial. Verily I say unto you, wheresoever this gospel shall be preached in the whole world, there shall also this, that this woman hath done, be told for a memorial of her. As we look in this scripture, we see a lot going on here. I do love the account of Mary of Bethany coming to anoint the Lord Jesus. It's one of the most precious things in scripture to me, because you see the love of this woman, the love of this follower of Christ, portrayed in the way that she treated him. It's evidenced and it's shown in how she adored him and the lengths that she went to show him her appreciation and to show him her love. And we see a lot going on here in this particular account that we find in the Gospel of Matthew. We see the comparison being made here. There's a comparison between these chief priests and scribes and the elders of the people, how that they've gathered in one place.

place. They've gathered together to do away with Christ, to kill him and remove him from the public eye, and to try to remove his doctrine and his teaching from the people so that they can still have their own way, and that they can have the preeminence, and that they can have the control of the people. And then on the other side, here at Bethany, you find this little disciple coming. And she's not much, and she's not respected, and she doesn't have any position or authority, but she has the love of Christ in her heart. And she's just come to bless him, and she's just come to worship him and honor and adore the Lord Jesus. And beloved, if we could do that, we'd really accomplish something. You know, we look here and we see how that these chief people, these people who had the offices, the elders of the people, the chief priests and the scribes, these people who had the great reputations, and these people who had the positions in society and in the community, they did not like Jesus. They wanted to tell the others what to think, what to do, and how to be. And they didn't want Jesus having any input. They didn't want Jesus having any influence or authority over them so that they could do their own thing. You know, and that's exactly what we're seeing now. That's exactly how our culture is. People do not want to hear about Jesus. You know, if you can stand up and you can say a prayer. You can say whatever kind of prayer you want to, as long as you don't say in Jesus' name. You know, that's always stuck out in my mind. If we have freedom of speech and freedom of religion, and then how come we can't honor the Lord Jesus? Say, well, we pray, but we don't pray in Jesus' name. If you're not praying in Jesus' name, you're not really praying. Because the Scripture said that the Lord Jesus himself said that whatsoever you ask in my name, and it shall be given unto you. That if you ask it in his name, if you're not praying in the name of the Lord Jesus, you're not praying to the God of glory. You're not making contact with heaven if it's not in, through, by, and for the name of the Lord Jesus Christ. You know, and that's what our country wants. We want religion without God. We want morals without the Bible. We want all these things that we can set up on our own and have relative, and that we can have it according to how we feel and according to the dictates of our own heart. But I want to tell you something. The Scripture says that our heart is desperately wicked and no man can know it. And people say all the time, well, I feel in my heart. Your heart might be deceiving you. Something that you think that you feel is good, your heart might feel good about it. But in the end, the results at the end is that that thing that you love so much might be the very thing that's harming you, that will end up in the end causing you pain, causing you problems, causing you trouble and torment and suffering. And we look at that. The Lord knows that. He knows the end from the beginning. And so he might just say, that's not my will. If you go according to your own will and the dictates of your heart, you'll end up in that place of suffering and sorrow and regret. But if you follow the will of the Lord, he'll lead you around that. You'll never have to go through that if we'll follow him. And so that's what we get to today. That's why people don't want to follow him. And we come back to it. Here they are doing everything they can to get rid of him. How can we take him away? How can we kill him? How can we get rid of him? And that's what these chief elders and these chief priests and scribes and elders are doing. But yet here you find this woman. And there came unto him a woman having an alabaster box of very precious ointment and poured it on his head as he sat at meat. You know, you look at what's going on. And here she came and she gave this offering. She anointed him. And what happened? You got the religious leaders over here on the other side. And they're planning how they can kill him. And she comes to honor him. And notice what verse 8 says. But when his disciples saw it, they had indignation, saying, what purpose is this waste? For this ointment might have been sold for much and given to the poor. They called the worship and the honoring of Jesus a waste. How many religious people do we have today that think it's a waste of time and a waste of energy and a waste of effort to honor Jesus? And that's what I wanted to get back to this week as we look at this Scripture. You know, what purpose is this waste? I'll tell you what the purpose is. Jesus said, verily I say unto you, wheresoever this gospel shall be preached in the whole world, there shall also this that this woman hath done be told for a memorial of her. Jesus said, hey, he knew as he sat there, this gospel is going to be preached around the world. Here we are 2,000 years later on another continent, on the other side of the world, and this gospel is being preached today. That night when she anointed him, she didn't have a clue this was going to happen, but Jesus did.
And we look at that and say, what's going on with these other people? They're supposed to be disciples. They're supposed to be Christians. They're supposed to believe in Christ. Well, why are they saying it's a waste? I can't tell you how many people I've talked to as a pastor. And I want to talk to them about their salvation. And I want to talk to them about their relationship with the Lord Jesus Christ. And you kind of, you break the ice and you open up that subject. And you begin to talk to them. And the first thing they want to tell you is, they want to tell you how good they are. And how many people they help, and all the things that they do, whether it's offering their time to help others, whether it's giving money to other organizations. And you know, this year in 2011 has been a very, very bad year for natural disasters. I believe we set records this year for the amount of tornadoes when the tornado season started. And in the places they were scattered, covering a huge portion of this country, places where they normally don't report such things, they had them. I mean, I go back in that one day how the tornadoes came across about seven or eight different states and several people killed. And then you go into the massive tornado that hit Joplin, Missouri, and a whole town just wiped out and completely destroyed. And when we look at that, these people need help. They're poor. Everything they had was gone. And then we look around. We even had an earthquake this year in places where earthquakes are not normally reported. There was an earthquake in Japan, and how that we had the nuclear scare and all the people that were displaced, and the tsunami that followed, and all the people who were killed or made homeless and lost everything in that. And that's on the other side of the world. And then we've had hurricanes and floods up the eastern seaboard. And we see that those people need help. And then if you go down into the deep south and around the Gulf, they've been in a horrible drought. And so we've had all these natural disasters, from storms and hurricanes and tornadoes and earthquakes and floods and droughts. And there are people in need. And beloved, I believe we should help them. If God has blessed us, we should be able to help others and to do it that way. But I want to say, how is the way that we do it? I want to tell you, a lot of people think that if they're good, if they help others, if they do these things, that they're earning some kind of points with God, that they're going to get in on their works. I'm telling you, that's another means of a work salvation. We're not saved by works. We're saved by grace through faith. And that faith is in the Lord Jesus Christ. And that's what it's got to come back to. Now, here they are. What was the reason why she did it? He said, she had come to anoint my body beforehand for the burial. Why has she done this? It's for in that she hath poured this ointment on my body. She did it for my burial. So you go back, Jesus has already told them. In the very first opening part of this chapter, we read it. He said, you know that after 2 days is the feast of the Passover, and the Son of Man is betrayed to be crucified. He said, I'm going to be crucified. They're talking about what they can do for the poor, trying to talk about helping their physical situation and providing physical relief. But he's saying, I've come with spiritual relief. Hey, you're talking about fixing a problem temporarily. You can buy a man a meal, but if you don't buy him meals the rest of his life, he's eventually going to be hungry again. You can build somebody a house, but as we just said, a tornado, a hurricane, a tsunami, an earthquake can come along and tear that house down. That's only a temporary fix. What we need to talk about is the eternal. He said, I've come to fix a problem, to fix the problem that's been with mankind since the beginning unto the end of time, and I can do it eternally through the blood that he's going to shed on the cross of Calvary. He said, I've come with an eternal promise, with an eternal help, with an eternal cure for what ails you. And see, that's what we need to get back to. If we circumvent Christ and we try to go around and build a reputation for ourselves through our good works and through our philanthropy and how we can help others and all the money that we can give, and we leave Christ out, we're not helping him. That's not Christian. Hey, the lost people can help lost people, but what are we doing in the name of the Lord Jesus Christ? What are we doing for the cause of Christ? This was all about Jesus. When she came in that room, it was all about him. And no matter what we do, we should do all for the name and for the glory of the Lord Jesus Christ. Thank you for listening to the broadcast once again. We hope that it's been a blessing to you. And we'd like to give you an invitation to join us at Gilead Baptist Church for any or all of our services. 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
1: President Trump says the United States must lead the next technological revolution. John Scott reporting.
2: In a major announcement, the president is creating a new AI force and plans to appoint an artificial intelligence czar to oversee the effort. The goal, according to the president, is to protect America's leadership in AI while making sure the industry does not engage in harmful or illegal practices. Mr. Trump also emphasized the national security implications of artificial intelligence. China and other countries are aggressively developing their own AI capabilities, and the president said the United States is currently ahead of the competition. He intends to keep it that way. John Scott reports.
1: Vice President J.D. Vance traveled to Iowa for the second time this year to campaign for Republican majorities in Congress and the governor's mansion. He told the crowd, Zach Lane, Iowa's Republican candidate for governor, he is a man of integrity.
3: One of the reasons I love this candidate, one of the reasons I love him as a governor for your state, is that he's not a politician. He doesn't talk like a politician. And unlike people who have spent their entire life in politics, when he opens up his mouth, he's saying something interesting. He's not plotting constantly on how to get into the next bigger and higher office. He is a man of conviction. And he's a man who cannot be bought or told by anyone what to do.
1: Vance is the headliner Friday at a midterm rally in Council Bluffs on the western edge of the once Republican stronghold state, which has found itself with a competitive races for the Senate and the governor's mansion this year. And forecasters say heavy rain is likely across much of the U.S. as summer winds down. This is SRN News. Some Democrats are abandoning their transgender allies. Correspondent Michael Harrington reports.
4: With the midterm elections looming and polls showing that Americans do not want to see males competing against females in sports, a growing number of Democratic candidates are flip-flopping. Perhaps the most prominent is James Tallarico, who is in a close race with Republican Ken Paxton for one of Texas' two U.S. Senate seats. He told Fox News that he now opposes men in women's sports, quote, if it endangers safety or fairness. Michael Harrington reporting.
1: The Iranian people are being honored for their resistance to the country's Islamic government. Germany's Friedrich Naumann Foundation for Freedom will present its Freedom Prize on November 7th in Frankfurt. The foundation says the award recognizes the courage of hundreds of thousands of Iranians who have risked their lives in the fight for freedom. This is SRN News. Iran says it has struck an oil tanker trying to transit the Strait of Hormuz.
5: Iran says it struck a Togo-flagged oil tanker, the Trend, for what it calls an illegal attempt to pass through the Strait of Hormuz, the state broadcaster reports, citing the Revolutionary Guard Corps. The AP could not immediately confirm the report. The United Kingdom Maritime Trade Operations Group had reported a ship security alert 16 nautical miles northeast of Kasab, Oman, which lies on the other side of the strait. The crew, it says, are safe and no environmental impact happened. It was not clear, however, whether the UK MTO report was actually describing the attack that Iran claimed. I'm Charles Dillatesma.
1: Several major news outlets banned by President Trump no longer have access to the White House. MS Now was the first to confirm badges carried by its journalists didn't work when they tried to enter the White House today. More details at srnnews.com.
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7: 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And it's currently 79 degrees out in the upstate, it's currently 77 degrees out in the upstate right now. And it's a little cloudy, and then we might have some rain later on tonight. And then tomorrow we'll have a sunny day with a high of 88 degrees. And once again, thanks for listening to the best sound around.

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1: 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Today we're going to feature a message from Ephesians chapter number 5 entitled Being Followers of God. So if you're able today to get your Bible open with us, we invite you to do that. 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
2: Preaching tonight on those three words, followers of God. Now reading here in Ephesians chapter 5, I love the book of Ephesians. The book of Ephesians is a rich book. I'm not talking about in monetary things, but I'm talking about in spiritual things. There's a lot of good nuggets in the book of Ephesians. It points us to the heavenly things and reminds us of the heavenly and the holy calling that we have on us. Paul is writing here to the church at Ephesus. And I know many talk about themes and all that, but Paul is writing somewhere around A.D. 62. And he's writing to a church at Ephesus there, a place that is infiltrated all around it by idolatry and all kinds of sin. But he's writing to them and reminding them to be followers of God as dear children. And you say, preacher, why are you saying that? Because in the day in which we're living in, it's easy to follow a lot of people. It's easy to follow a lot of things. Amen. But we need to be followers of God as dear children. We need to be reminded sometimes, and I believe a lot of what's happened this past week, let's just deal with the elephant in the room, amen. I mean, when things come out that people are not what you thought they were, and when you find out all kinds of heartbreaking news, amen, that grieves your spirit and leaves you speechless, sometimes you think, man, what do we do? I'll tell you what we do. We keep following after the one that got us in this thing, amen. We keep following after the one that's brought us this far. Amen. We stay on the horse that brought us, amen, this far. Don't switch horses in the middle of the river, but keep our eyes on Jesus and keep looking unto him and keep pressing forward for the glory of God. Well, I tell you, it amazed me. One of the interesting things about social media is that little word following. Everybody talks about what kind of following they got, how many friends they got, how many are following them, how many people they're influencing in this day. And I think it's very relevant that Paul said, be ye therefore followers of God as dear children. Can I say just a few things tonight? My voice, if it'll hold out, and I want to preach on that thought of followers of God. Can I say number one, I believe in verse 1 and 2, he tells us to be imitators of Christ. Imitators of Christ. When I got to studying that word followers in verse number 1, it means to imitate Christ. It means to imitate what you and I have seen of him, what you and I know about him, what you and I read about him in this blessed book. We are to imitate those things in our life. I think that's pretty good. Amen. It means to mimic. It means to duplicate, to impersonate, and to copy. Now, I'm not saying that because you and I are to try to make something happen or to be hypocritical, but I'm saying tonight the one that you and I need to get our eyes fixed on and we need to have as our example is none other than the Lord Jesus Christ. Many times it's easy in this day to get caught.

0: caught up in following men. It's easy in this day to look at men and begin to try to mimic their personalities, to begin to try to replicate and to imitate maybe their charismatic ways or their enthusiasm or their illustrations or stories. Even as preachers, it's easy sometimes to mimic the styles of what we look at as successful men. But can I say, let's be who God wants us to be for His glory. But most of all, let's try to imitate and to be more like Jesus every day. Amen. Hey, can I tell you, listen, there's no greater example than the Lord Jesus Christ. There's no greater example that we can try to imitate than the Lord Jesus Christ. And don't misunderstand me tonight. I'm glad there's some men that I could watch in shoe leather that pointing me to Calvary and pointing me in the right way. And can I stop a moment and say this? I thank God those men were not pedophiles and reprobates. Amen. Let's just put it out there tonight. I'm glad the men that paved the trail for me were exactly what they lived and said they were. Amen. I want to say tonight, I'm thankful that a generation that I cut my teeth on listening to their preaching. Amen. They walked it and they talked it. Amen. Amen. And I'm thankful for that. But at the end of the day, the best of men are men at best. Amen. And so the reality of it is, regardless of what I do or you do, hey, we better get our eyes looking on Him and let our pattern be Jesus and remind ourselves that regardless if everybody around us goes to the world and gets caught up in sin, that we are going to imitate Christ and let Him be our example and keep praising Him and keep preaching Him and keep worshiping Him and keep sounding forth the truth in a wicked day. He's writing here in chapter 5 and he said the days are evil. Boy, we're living in some evil days, pernicious days, perilous times, evil times we're living in. But what a reminder that we need to be imitators of Christ. When Jesus came the first time, He came at the perfect time of the sovereign God of heaven. He didn't come by accident, but the Bible said when the fullness of time was come, God sent forth His Son, made of a woman, made under the law to redeem them that are under the law. At the perfect time, God sent forth His Son, and at the perfect time, He's coming back to rapture us up and to get us out of here. But until then, things are going to wax worse and worse. Evil men and seducers shall wax worse and worse, deceiving and being deceived. Hey, wicked times, dangerous times, perilous times are going to come. We're living in the last days. We're living in evil days, but you and I need to be imitators of Christ. Look what he says here. Be ye therefore followers of God as dear children. When I got to thinking about that, I thought about as children. Many times children, they imitate and they mimic their parents. You think about that. You think about your children. So many times they try to look like mom and daddy. Little girl begin to put on those heels of her mother. I mean, they could put three of their foot in them, but they're trying to wear the heels that the mama wears. That young boy will put on them boots, them cowboy boots. He'll slip his foot into them old work boots of daddy. And he'll try to walk like dad walks. He'll put on his hat. He'll try to do that. Why? Because as a child looks up to their father and as a child tries to mimic and imitate that example that they have, how much more should we be mimicking and imitating a God that loves us the way He does and try to say, I want my character to resemble Christ. They said in Acts chapter 4 verse 13, they said they took knowledge of them that they had been with Jesus. Oh, they took knowledge of them that they had been with Jesus. Hey, I pray somebody looks at us and says, oh, at Antioch, they first called them Christians at Antioch. Little Christ, imitators of Christ, a resemblance of Christ in Antioch. Oh, I wonder today, listen to me, church. Somebody look at us and say, that's a Christian. Somebody look at us and say, oh, they reflect Christ. Somebody would look at our life and say, ma'am, what an example of the Word of God. You realize we're living epistles, read everywhere of men. Hey, there are people looking at our life, every day of our life. They're seeing how we act. They're seeing how we react. They're seeing how we respond to this garbage today. They're seeing what we're going to say, what we're going to do, how we're going to act to things going on around us. Yes, sir. I wonder, are we following after the example that Scripture's given us? He said, be ye followers of God as dear children. Oh, we should imitate Him. We should look to Him as a child looks to his parent. Oh, so we should look to our Father in time. You say, oh, preacher, you don't understand what's going on around us. Oh, listen, I understand very well. But how much more should we look up in the times when we look around and get discouraged, when we look around and get beat down and defeated? How much more should we look up unto our God and say, Lord, help me to be more like Jesus every day, less like me and more like you. God, every time I pick up this blessed book, oh, God, would you let me see areas of my life that I don't need in my life, and to see things about you and help me to be more like Jesus. Oh, we're to be imitators. Look what he says here. Be ye therefore followers of God as dear children. Look what else he goes on to say. And walk in love as Christ also hath loved us and hath given himself for us, an offering and a sacrifice to God for a sweet smelling savor. Hey, can I remind us something tonight? We preached on it this morning. A real faith has charity. There's love. Right here it goes on. It doesn't contradict what we preached this morning. It complements it. Walk in love. I wonder, how's our love tonight? Amen. How's our love? Here's what Jesus said in John 13, verse 34 and 35. He said, a new commandment I give unto you, that you love one another as I have loved you, that you also love one another. By this shall all men know that you're my disciples, if you have love one to another. How did he say? Not by the way they dress, not by the way they talk, not by the way they do this or do that, or how they sign their name, how charismatic they are, but how they love. That's why he told us to walk in love as Christ also hath loved us. Amen. How's our love tonight? Hey, your love will never be outward what it needs to be until it's upward what it needs to be. We're to love God supremely. We're to love the Lord thy God with all our heart, soul, and mind and spirit. We're to love him with everything. That's why he told the same church at Ephesus some 30 years later, you've left your first love. You realize that when you go to Revelation chapter 2, then first about 7-8 verses there, he looks at that same church at Ephesus that he's talking to here some 30 years before, and he tells them in Revelation 2, you've left your first love. You can't walk in love when your love toward God's not right. Oh, our love for God is supreme. Our love for God, when it's right, everything else will be an overflow of that. He said, we're to love the Lord thy God. That's the first and great commandment. What's the second? It's like unto it, that you love your neighbor as yourself. Boy, we're getting down to where the rubber meets the road, aren't we? Boy, most people are in love with themselves. They're in love with their sin. They're in love with all the things they can have. They're in love with their pleasures. They're in love with their things. They're in love with their money. But they're not in love with God. Oh, they don't love God as they should. They don't love their neighbor as theirself. They don't love the people of God. They don't love the church. They don't love the things God loves and hates the things God hates. You say, preacher, does God hate some things? You read his word, you'll find out. Yeah. Amen. Amen. There's some things God hates. You say, well, preacher, what is it? Oh, listen. He hates all them abominations. Amen. He hates all those disgusting wickedness of our day. He hates sin. He loves the sinner, but he hates the sin. Amen. But he tells us here how to love like Christ loves. Amen. Look what he said, walk in love. That means our lifestyle, our conduct, everything we do, our manner of life, or to be to walk in love as Christ also hath loved us. Look what he goes on to say, and hath given himself for us. See, we're talking about a love that sacrifices. Amen. I told you this morning, love is an action word. Hey, he didn't just love us and say, I love you, but I'm going to let you die and go to hell. But he loved us, and he offered himself as a sacrifice. Amen. As a blood sacrifice. He poured out his soul as an offering for our sin. And the Bible said that it was pleasing unto God. A sacrifice well-pleasing unto God. A sweet-smelling savor. That's language of Leviticus right there. That's Old Testament language for you Bible students. God would smell that incense, and it would be pleasing in the nostrils of God. And God is saying, just as in the Old Testament tabernacle and temple, that the incense would be a well-pleasing, sweet-smelling savor in the nostrils of God. So Calvary and the blood that was poured out and the offering for sin was well-pleasing in my sight. That sacrifice. Amen. I wonder tonight, listen, what kind of sacrifice do we have for the Lord? Amen. I wonder what kind of love we have toward others. Wonder what we're willing to do out of love. Amen. Hey, I'm talking about imitating him. See, it's easy to say amen to say and look like Christ. But what does Christ look like? You know the problem with this world today? They don't really know what Christ looks like. Amen. That's why this crowd's flying their rainbow flag and they want to quote the things of God. That's why this crowd is going around and they say, oh, in the name of religion, we'll put women and homosexuals and sodomites behind the pulpit and they'll say all this stuff and they'll have their associations today. And they say, it's all in the name of Jesus. Not this Jesus. Not the Jesus of this Bible, it's not. Amen. You know why that is? Because they don't really know what Jesus looks like. I'm not talking about an image on paper. I'm not talking about putting an image on a screen and saying that's what he looks like. I'm not talking about debating how long his beard was, all of his outward features, but I'm talking about what does he look like. I'll tell you what he looks like. He's the Word in person, and you and I got the Word in print tonight. You want to know what Jesus looks like? Hey, open this book right here and see who he was. Amen. Oh, listen. We've listened to everybody else tell us who Jesus is. The world says, oh, this is what Jesus is. World will try to tell you what you need to believe about Jesus. Amen. I'm glad what I got didn't come from the world. Amen. Oh, it come from the Word. Amen. Hey, can I tell you this tonight? Amen. I'm glad what I've got is real tonight. And I'm glad, hallelujah, I didn't get it from the world. I didn't get it from religion tonight. I got it out of His Word. Amen. I'm glad I know the Jesus of the Bible. Amen. He said, be imitators of me. Then look what else he says. Look in verse 3 through 5. Not only be imitators, but be irreproachable. Now, I don't mean you and I are going to be perfect, but look what he does go on to say. But fornication and all uncleanness or covetousness, let it not be once named among you, as becometh saints. You know, that word saints means holy ones. Means to be holy. You know, we call senior saints sometimes. You don't have to be old to be holy. Just because you're older don't mean you're holy. Amen. You can be a young person and be a saint. If you're saved, you're a saint, according to Scripture. Amen. Hey, can I tell you something? We're to live holy. Jesus said, be ye holy, for I am holy. He says here, fornication, uncleanness, covetousness, let it not be once named among you. That doesn't mean I just don't do it tomorrow. That means don't do it at all. Oh, we've got a generation now that said sexual sins is okay. That's why they're whore-hopping all over America. That's why they come in our churches and they say, put your approval on our marriages, amen. Put your approval on what we're doing. And they get mad when you preach against sexual sins. You know why? Because they watch it on TV all the time. They watch the nudity. They watch the sexual pleasures on television. They got it all over their phone. And then they get mad when the preacher cries aloud, spare not, and lifts up his voice like a trumpet against that garbage. Oh, well, every young person's doing it. Hey, young person, look at me and my God-given eyeball. Not everybody's doing it. And if somebody's trying to talk you into doing it, you throw them in the river. Amen. I don't mean literally. I mean but figuratively. You don't need them. Amen. Hallelujah. Hey, you don't need that boy, that girl. All they want to do is ruin your purity, get you to send pictures of themselves to you. You better leave that alone. Amen. Amen. That's the truth, ain't it? You say, preacher, why are you saying that? Somebody's got to say it in this day. Amen. I'm telling you, young people's lives are being ruined by sexual sins today. And it's time that we cry aloud and spare not and lift up our voice like a trumpet. Hey, if somebody's trying to get you to send that stuff to your child, you tell your child to come to you about it. Well, we better put some guards on these phones too. Now, I got my opinion about it. I may not have Bible, but I got my opinion about it. Ain't no young person needs one of these below a certain age. Amen. Now, that's just my opinion about it. I know I've hair-lipped some of you, but that's okay. You'll get over it. Amen. The reality of it is we're putting the world at their fingertips in this generation. And I'm telling you, you think, oh, well, my child's not smart. Hey, they're learning ways to outsmart our parents today. I've learned, amen. Listen, the world's after our children. And any outlet they can get them, they'll get them in this day. Young people are being exposed to pornography at ages younger than 10 today. Our public school system having to teach our children about safe sex. Sex was never meant to be dangerous in the marriage vow. Amen. That's the truth of it. Let it not once be named among you. It's still right that a husband and wife meet at the marriage altar as virgins, get married, live a life pleasing to God. You wouldn't have all these advertisements about all these sexual diseases. I can't even turn on the television anymore without some homosexual couple on that TV screen advertising some drug out of sale because of some disease. Hey, I don't want to see that garbage. Neither do you. You know why we got all them advertisements? Because people ain't honored God's word. Amen. That wasn't in my outline, but it's pretty good, I believe. Hey, the reality of it is, hey, if we kept marriage in the marriage vow, the Bible said, amen, that marriage is honorable in all, and the bed undefiled, but whoremongers and adulterers God will judge, amen. That's still Bible. And if the marriage vow was kept like it should, and that pleasure was kept in that, we wouldn't have a lot of the problems we got today. Amen. Fornication. That's illicit sex. Amen. That's sex outside of the marriage vow. All uncleanness, that's all sin. Wickedness, evil, covetousness, that lustful desire after things. Boy, that'll get you in trouble, young person. Amen. I know Brother Cole and Miss Jamie's about to get married, and I thank God for that. I thank God for young couples that are coming together in the will of God. There's aggravating Brother Cole back in the prayer room about it. Every time they aggravate him, he just grins like a possum eating a sweet tater. Amen. But hey, I thank God. Amen. It's a blessing to see young people marrying the will of God. It is. But I want to say this today. You better be careful, young people, too. And not just young people. But if you're not careful, you'll get married, and your desire to have all these things will take you out of church. Get you to a place where you got to have the house that's the biggest in the subdivision. You got to have 3 brand new cars. You got to have boats and motorcycles and all this. And I mean, you're in debt up the eyeballs. You barely can breathe. Next thing you know, you'll be robbing God of his tithe. And God will take his hand off of you. And you'll find yourself in a mess. Oh, yes. Well, I know a lot of this might be directed to our young folk, but it's good to all of us. Amen. Fornication, uncleanness, covetousness, let it not be once named among you as becometh saints. That word becometh means this fitness proper in its place. Amen. Oh, listen, God's called us to a higher calling than that. God's called us to a heavenly calling. He goes on a little further to say, neither filthiness, nor foolish talking, nor jesting, which are not convenient. What about that? Well, I'm talking about these areas of our life. Our mouths should be pleasing unto the Lord, not only our bodies, not only our works, not only our actions, but now even what comes out of our lips. We preached on that a little while this morning. What a man says. Amen. I wonder today what kind of filthiness is coming out of the mouths of so-called Christians. Amen. It's sad today. I mean the cussing and the discord and the problems and the foolish talking and the jesting. Bible said they're not convenient. It means they're not fitting for a child of God. It's not natural. James says, out of the same for a fountain does not come forth sweet water and bitter. Amen. What's coming out of our mouths today? Here's what should be coming out. He said, rather giving of thanks. You know what's pleasing unto God? And I'll be honest with you, my phone rang a bunch on Thursday. I was sitting there in the hospital room with Miss BJ visiting her. My phone was blowing up Thursday morning. This is right around 8 o'clock. I thought, what in the world is everybody calling me for? I ain't that important. I found out why a little while later. You know what I found out? I don't have words to describe it. I don't have words. I'm speechless over sometimes what I find out about people and see. But you know what? I can do it at the end of the day when I don't have words to say about things around. I can still thank God. I can still worship Him. I can still clear me off a spot and say, thank God I'm saved. Thank God for Calvary. Thank God I'm still on the straight and narrow. Thank God for the church. Thank God for the people I get to pass. Hey, I'm glad there's still some things I can thank God for. In the middle of all the craziness going on around you. Hey, don't lower your standard because they have. Amen. Don't lower your standard because they have. You say, oh, well, preacher, you don't understand what's going on. Hey, don't lower your standard because they have. Oh, keep pleasing God. Many of these things are the lust of the flesh, the lust of the eye, and the pride of life. Oh, listen, the Bible said they're not of God. They're of the world. Amen. Titus chapter 2, verse 11 through 13 said, the grace of God that bringeth salvation hath appeared to all men, teaching us that denying ungodliness and worldly lusts, we should live soberly, righteously, and godly in this present world. Amen. It's still right to live right, church. Amen. We need to be imitators. We need to be irreproachable. Amen. He goes on to say in verse 5, this you know, that no whoremonger, no unclean person, nor covetous man who is an idolater hath any inheritance in the kingdom of Christ and of God. Now, let me say this. You may make a mistake. That doesn't mean you've lost your salvation. He's talking about people habitually living in this stuff. A man that goes around always cheating on his wife, he ain't a bit more saved than a billy goat. Man that goes around and he's a drunkard, he's not a bit more saved than anybody, than anybody else. Amen. People live in habitual sin, and there's no conviction of the Holy Ghost. There's no desire to live for God. There's no evidence of salvation in their life. Amen. The Bible said, they have no inheritance in the kingdom of Christ and of God. Amen. Hey, I want to tell you something tonight. Listen, we need to live for Him. Then He says this in verse 6 and 7, let no man deceive you with vain words. Boy, they'll try to, won't they? For because of these things cometh the wrath of God upon the children of disobedience. Be not ye therefore partakers with them. Boy, you and I have seen it. Every time anybody gets involved in something, they're always trying to pull you into it, aren't they? He said, don't be partakers with them. Oh, don't jump on the bandwagon. Don't get involved in these newfangled things, these new fads and new ways. Don't be partakers with them. Then he goes on to say, for ye were sometimes darkness, but now are ye light in the Lord. Woke as children of light. Can I say this thirdly and lastly? We need to be illuminated. Oh, we need to be imitators. We need to be irreproachable, but we need to be illuminated. We need to be the light in these last days. We preached on that Wednesday night, walking in the light. Amen. Oh, we're to walk as children of light. How are we going to do that? Look what he said in verse 9. We need to have the fruits of the Spirit evident in our life. We need to prove what is acceptable unto the Lord. Amen. We don't need to have fellowship with the unfruitful world.
1: Thank you for listening to Leading the Way. We would like to invite you to our services at Brooklyn Baptist Church. Our Sunday school is at 9:45 a.m., morning worship at 10:45 a.m., and our evening worship is at 6 p.m. Wednesday night worship is at 7 p.m. The church is located at 8449 Harris Bridge Road in Chesney, South Carolina. If you would like to correspond with us, please do so by writing to this address. If you would like more information about our church or to watch one of our services live, please visit our Facebook page, Brooklyn Baptist of Chesney, or our website, brooklynbaptistchurch.com. Thank you for listening, and we hope you have a blessed day.
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3: President Trump says he is banning three media outlets from the White House.
4: President Trump says he is banning CNN, MS Now, and Politico from the White House due to what he called unfavorable coverage, and says more could follow. In a post on Truth Social, he said it was for constant reporting of fake news. It's the administration's latest test of First Amendment protections, and it could upend the traditional five-network TV pool that covers the president. The president has pursued legal action against a variety of media outlets, including the New York Times, the Wall Street Journal, and the BBC. The Associated Press is still involved in the case after he kicked their journalists out of smaller events at the White House in retaliation for not changing the Gulf of Mexico's name. Jennifer King, Washington.
3: It could be another season for the ultra-rich to switch states. California voters about to decide whether billionaires should pay a 5% wealth tax, and two wealthy supporters are facing a simple challenge. Correspondent Richard Boyd reports.
5: Tom Steyer and NVIDIA CEO Jensen Huang both support California's proposed billionaire tax. Huang says he's perfectly fine paying it, potentially more than $7 billion. But critics ask, if they truly believe the tax is necessary, why wait for voters? Nothing prevents them from donating that money to California right now. The proposal may promise redistribution, but it could also drive wealth and innovation out of the state. Richard Boyd reporting.
3: President Trump announced Friday that all 50 states will join in on a program set to provide most favored nation pricing to some drugs within the Medicaid program, bringing the net price of selected drugs down to prices paid in certain other countries. The Trump administration claims that Medicaid will save billions on prescription drug costs as a result of the plan. This is SRN News. The leading cause of death in Scotland is abortion. Correspondent Michael Harrington reports.
6: Last year, about 16,500 people in the country died of cancer. Heart disease took 7,000 and dementia about 6,600. But there were nearly 19,000 abortions in Scotland in 2025, a record high, making abortion the malady most likely to end a life there. Michael Robinson of the Society for the Protection of Unborn Children is calling for the, quote, urgent reassessment of our public health priorities and a renewed commitment to protecting vulnerable lives. Michael Harrington reporting.
3: Court battles tied to Minnesota churches and immigration protests are underscoring deep divisions within faith communities. More than three dozen protesters are seeking dismissal of charges after disrupting a St. Paul worship service. Meanwhile, a Minneapolis church claims that federal agents improperly monitored protest activity on its property. This is SRN News. The Texas Department of Transportation has paused issuing permits for flock cameras and other automated license plate readers along state roads.
7: The decision, directed by Governor Greg Abbott, doesn't affect cameras already installed. The agency confirmed the pause on Thursday. The cameras scan vehicles to compile license plate data, raising privacy concerns. Abbott's late August order blocked state funding for these cameras, leading to hundreds being shut down. City councils and county commissions have also unplugged cameras due to privacy concerns and misuse by law enforcement. Keith Peters reporting.
3: Forecasters say heavy rain is likely across much of the U.S. as summer winds down. A flood threat is in effect through the weekend from the plains to the East Coast. Thunderstorms are expected from Minneapolis to Grand Rapids, where millions will be subject to flash flooding. More details at srnnews.com.
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